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8: 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This is what the new AI workforce looks like. 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
9: It's time from ABC News. I'm Dave Packer. After the most expensive Senate primary on record, Texas Attorney General Ken Paxton is projected to have won today's Republican primary runoff, defeating Texas incumbent Senator John Cornyn. Paxton tonight thanking President Trump.
10: When everyone in Washington told him to abandon me and abandon the people of Texas, he didn't listen. Instead, he gave his complete and total endorsement. President Trump is the leader of our party, and his endorsement in this is the most powerful force in politics.
9: Cornyn pledging to support his opponent.
11: I've said throughout this race that I trust the voters of Texas, and they've made their decision, and I must respect it.
9: ABC political director Avery Harper says Paxton's baggage could be a challenge as he faces Democrat James Tallarico in November.
12: Paxton has vulnerabilities legal and political vulnerabilities. He was impeached by Republican lawmakers in his own state. There is some precedent for that background being trouble for Trump-endorsed candidates.
9: At least one person dead and 9 employees missing after an 80,000-gallon chemical tank ruptured at a pulp and paper mill in Washington State. Cowlitz Fire and Rescue Chief Scott Goldstein on what was inside that tank.
13: This is white liquor. It is a chemical mixture of sodium hydroxide, sodium sulfide, and disodium.

0: sodium carbonate that is used in the paper-making process.
1: Iran vowing to retaliate after the Pentagon says the U.S. launched new, quote, self-defense strikes. The U.S. military says it targeted Iranian missile launchers and boats around the Strait of Hormuz. And President Trump saying everything checked out perfectly after his third visit to Walter Reed since returning to office. The president, who turns 80 next month, says the visit was for a six-month physical. You're listening to ABC News.
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2: 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This product is not intended to diagnose, treat, cure, or prevent any disease.
1: The Supreme Court is refusing to intervene in a discrimination lawsuit brought by former Dolphins head coach Brian Flores against the NFL. ABC legal analyst Brian Buckmeyer says the league wanted arbitration.
6: If there's going to be another form of arbitration, they're going to look to the fact that the Supreme Court denied cert, meaning they're not reviewing it, and meaning that the appellate court's rule stands, and say, you know what, the way that we operate this arbitration doesn't work. You can't compel me into it, even though we agreed upon this when I signed my contract. We have to go a different route.
1: The discrimination case will go to trial. In an abrupt move, BP has ousted its chairman over what it calls serious concerns related to important governance standards, oversight, and conduct. With prices for travel rising, people are searching for deals online. Kane McGladrey with the tech charity IEEE says that's opening up people to artificial intelligence scams.
7: Criminals are using AI to scrape your social media and then write realistic messages that sound like they're from the hotel or the restaurant that you booked. And those will use things like social data, like your kids' names or your specific travel dates to try and sound legitimate before, and here's the pivot, they'll demand payment through a method like Venmo or Zelle or crypto or a wire transfer, which is the real flag that it is a scam.
1: McGladrey says travelers should be wary of deals that appear unusually cheap or of photos that look too good to be true, like no neighbors. Dave Packer, ABC News.
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8: So I did something this weekend that I almost never do. And Memorial Day weekend, I happened to flip in channels and I came across Band of Brothers. Anybody see Band of Brothers? First of all, 25 years ago, Band of Brothers came out in 2001. It is so fantastic and so wonderful. I was on one of the channels. They were having an all-day marathon, and I flipped on, and I was watching it. And they went to a commercial, and I said, "I can't. Like this, just ruins the atmosphere." So I went to HBO and started watching Band of Brothers, and it is so good. It is just so heartbreakingly beautiful, and each episode, one episode, is better than the next. It was Spielberg and Tom Hanks, and the only criticism I have is that Ross from Friends shows up in a couple of episodes as like the bad guy, and every time I see him, I see what is Ross doing in a military uniform. So I kind of don't get Ross, but outside of that, everything else was beyond spectacular. If you ever have a chance, go do yourself a favor and sit down and take time to watch Band of Brothers. Very similar to that other HBO series, From the Earth to the Moon, which is the story of the Apollo missions, which is, again, that's another Tom Hanks. I don't know if Spielberg's in.

0: that, but from the Earth and Moon and Band of Brothers, two of the great miniseries. I know they don't call them miniseries, limited series, whatever you call them. The best of all time. All right, stay right there. Coming up next hour, we're going to be checking in with a gentleman who has a prolific writer and has done the research to write the story of Superman, and not necessarily the story of the character, but the story of the man who invented Jerry Siegel, who lost the rights to Superman, sued to get him back, and the unbelievable tale of what he had to do. The book is called The Superman Wars, A Battle of Truth, Justice, and an American Icon. We'll talk about that book coming up here next hour. And, of course, your phone calls and text messages. Stay right there. Our executive director is Alex Hinton. Our engineer tonight is Richard Good. I'm McGraw Millhaven. This is America at Night on Westwood One.
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7: From ABC News, I'm Dave Packer. 9 employees remain unaccounted for following the rupture of a chemical tank at a paper mill in Washington State. The recovery effort complex. Cowlitz Fire and Rescue Chief Scott Goldstein.
8: The tank remains unstable, creating a dangerous situation for our personnel, which has created our additional planning. Crews are actively assessing the structural integrity of that tank and working on plans to stabilize that tank before additional recovery operations can safely proceed.
7: One death is confirmed. Meanwhile, in California, all evacuation orders related to the Orange County tank rupture have been lifted. And Texas Attorney General Ken Paxton projected to have defeated incumbent Senator John Cornyn in today's primary runoff. Paxton tonight.
9: We just sent a Texas-sized message to Washington.
7: Yeah! Senator Cornyn conceding.
10: I've said throughout this race that I trust the voters of Texas, and they've made their decision, and I must respect it.
7: Paxton will move on to face Democratic State Representative James Tallarico in November. President Trump's push to reshape congressional districts ahead of the midterms, suffering setbacks in two states. In South Carolina, the state Senate rejecting a new map, and in Alabama, it was a three-judge panel that blocked a map that would be favorable to Republicans. U.S. Southern Command says another U.S. airstrike targeting an alleged drug-smuggling boat in the Eastern Pacific has killed one on board and left two survivors. More details from NASA on the $20 billion plan for a permanent human presence on the moon. NASA Deputy Associate Administrator Dr. Lori Glaze.
11: With Moonbase, Artemis astronauts will stay longer, explore farther, and conduct the kinds of science that advances exploration itself.
7: The base is to be built

0: in three phases over 7 years, says NASA. 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
1: These statements have not been evaluated by the FDA. This product is not intended to diagnose, treat, cure, or prevent any disease.
0: The Trump administration wants to create a government-wide non-disclosure agreement to prevent leaks.
5: The office that effectively serves as the Human Resources Department for the federal government released a draft version of the non-disclosure agreement, which would make it easier to terminate or pursue civil and criminal penalties against government employees who release non-public information. The Trump administration says standardizing the form across the government is necessary after alleged leaks of information about military actions and immigration enforcement. However, the largest union of federal employees argues the form is another attempt to purge nonpartisan career employees and replace them with loyalists. Peter Haralambos, ABC News.
0: Three people that were under hospital observation following exposure to the hantavirus have been discharged in Kansas. They'll continue to be monitored until the end of the 42nd day observation period. There is no positive hantavirus cases in the United States linked to that cruise ship. A large swath of the southeast facing flood threats this week.
6: They do need this rain. Luckily, it is going to be spread out over a couple days because we do have some of the worst drought in the nation throughout the southeast. So they need it. You just don't want to get that flash flooding there.
0: ABC News meteorologist Kenton Jewicki. A global heritage group that works to improve conditions at famous archaeological sites is offering to work with Peruvian authorities to better conditions at Machu Picchu, where tourists face overcrowding and unreliable transportation. Dave Packer, ABC News.
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12: Man, if you will. He lives in Oklahoma with his wife and children, and his new book is called The Superman Wars, A Battle for Truth, Justice, and an American Icon. 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
8: Paul in Boise. Paul in Boise, Idaho. Welcome to America at Night. Paul in Boise, are you there? Paul in Boise. Boise going once? Going twice? Paul in Boise. All right, I don't know what happened to him. Let's try Catherine in Vancouver. Catherine, you're on America at Night. Good morning. Good evening. Good afternoon.
9: Good evening. Good morning. Hey, I heard your barbecue thing, and I was wondering if you had a special way of doing corn on the cob.
8: Oh, you want to know my corn on the cob secret. You don't want to know my rib secret, huh?
9: I don't eat ribs much because it's too much work.
8: Well, that's the whole idea. So so here's what I do with my corn on the cob. So if I'm grilling them, or you know, it's weird, grill, right? You can grill them outside, or you can grill them inside, I guess, or boil them inside, or you can boil them outside. There's two ways to do it. My humble opinion. I am certainly no chef. I put the corn on the cob. I shuck it, and then I put it in water, and I let the water boil, and then I turn it off, and I leave it in the water till I'm ready to sort of serve it. That's the easy way. But if I'm outside and I want to do it outside, what I'll do is I'll take some paper towels and I'll soak them. Okay. And I will then wrap up the soaked, paper towels with the corn on the cob shucked. And then I'll put it in, Reynolds wrap or, aluminum foil, and I'll put it on the grill. And the water from the paper towels will then sort of steam the corn, and then I take it off the grill, and so I have steamed corn that way, as opposed to sort of boiled corn.
9: Now that's cool. It's totally soaked, like dripping.
8: Oh yeah, no, it's pretty soaked because you're steaming the corn. So what you want to do is get it nice and, liberal water, right? It's not, you don't have to wring it out. It could be dripping. And then you fold it up in Reynolds wrap, right? The aluminum foil. And then I do each one individually. So if I have 4 ears of corn, I have 4, long little tubes of aluminum foil, and I put it on the side of the grill and I leave it there. And you almost can't overcook it. Just leave it there. It won't burn. And, cook your burgers or whatever else, 15 minutes, 20 minutes later, whatever it is. And you'll have nice steamed corn right there from the grill.
9: So you don't do butter or anything until after or before?
8: That is correct. I don't do any butter until afterwards. Yeah. Butter and salt and pepper and whatever else. Yeah. The truth is, I like corn on the cob, but I like to then cut it off and then eat it. I don't like to eat it from the cob itself because it gets all stuck in your teeth and molars and everything. So I take a knife and then cut it, and then I eat it from there, if that makes any sense. So, Catherine, I thank you for the phone call. Good luck.
9: Thank you.
8: I am certainly no expert, but that's how I do it. Ribs, on the other hand, I've got a whole recipe for ribs. And I cooked the ribs over the weekend, and I should post that picture because they turned out pretty good. I had a good little smoke ring, had a nice pink smoke ring all the way around, and the people who came over, it pains them to say it. They're like, it pains me to say this, but it was good. There was some good ribs. We had some potato salad, some red potato salad, and then we had some beans. And then we had some corn on the cob. It was a nice day. Absolutely. All right, Tony, hold that thought. We got to get to a bottom of the hour break plus more phone calls. 1-844-2-McGraw. 1-844-262-4729. Phone calls and text messages are coming in. We'll get to all that here in just a minute. America at Night, back in a moment.
7: Coming to you from the heart of the nation, this is America at Night with McGraw-Milhaven.

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8: Couple of text lines. Wait, here you go. Here's somebody from New York. Wait till the guy in Sedona finds out that Donald Trump dodged the draft because of fake shin splints and bone spurs. Interesting. Also, this one, we'll end on this one. It was Chuck Connors, not George Connors. Get your facts straight. Well, did I say Chuck Connors? Chuck Connors was the rifleman. And oddly enough, Chuck Connors, one of, I believe, only a handful of players who played both in the NBA and in Major League Baseball, believe it or not. Yeah, Chuck Connors, one of the few. He played for the Celtics, and I think he also played for the Dodgers, if my memory serves me right. I think it was the Celtics. I think it was the Dodgers. But Chuck Connors, the Rifleman. Yeah, absolutely. All right, that's going to do it for us. We are officially done for the night. Our thanks for all the guests and all the callers and all the text messages who come in each and every night. We'll do it all again tomorrow night. Don't forget to text if you want to follow along on the show. Just text your name and number to 1-844-42-McGraw. Alex will send you a link. Sign up for the link and you'll get a rundown of the show. And every show is turned into a podcast where all fine podcasts are found. Our executive director tonight and every night is Alex Hinton. Our engineer tonight is Richard Good. I'm McGraw Milhaven, and this is America at Night on Westwood One.
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0: Monadnock 250 on WKBK. In the years leading up to the American Revolution, towns across New England raised a powerful symbol, a Liberty Pole, a tall mast standing for freedom and resistance to British rule. In communities across southwestern New Hampshire, including Keene, patriots gathered beneath those poles, debating the future of a new nation. Liberty wasn't just an idea. It was a cause worth fighting for. Monadnock 250 on WKBK.
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1: Our Miss Brooks, starring Eve Arden. For most teachers, the first few school days after the Easter week vacation posed a problem in readjustment to routine.
2: In fact, last Friday, after my final class, I just smiled, bowed to the students, and went quietly out of my mind. But I'm a little ahead of my story. It all started when the undergraduate body declared last week to be Let's Dress Up Week. Contained in this malevolent Mardi Gras were such jolly daily fiestas as Clashing Colors Day, in which anyone caught wearing an outfit that matched was severely punished by his or her fellow students, and Dye One Leg of Your Trousers Blue Day, which is self-explanatory.

0: It happened Saturday as a Delta Connection Endeavor Air flight from Madison, Wisconsin was landing in Detroit. The airline says the first officer briefly lost consciousness.
1: Thankfully, the flight did land safely. That pilot regained consciousness and was taken to the hospital.
2: ABC's Gio Benitez. Mixing Pokemon with paleontology?
3: The exhibit's a hit with 10-year-old Ellie Naor and her family.
4: This Pokemon thing has been so cool. There's like big Pokemon fossils.
3: The Pokemon Fossil Museum is an interactive exhibit that allows visitors to compare their favorite characters to real-life fossils that inspired them. Aha moments for Anthony Nowakowski and friends.
5: Like, oh, I didn't know that they based it off of a real Pokemon or a real animal or creature.
3: He says he saw ticket sales were 20,000 and counting.
2: ABC's Chuck Severton. Scientists say rising temperatures are increasingly threatening an already vulnerable species, Australia's koalas. An analysis of nearly 12,000 koala rescue records indicates a risk of admission into care or death increased when the average temperatures reached 80 degrees. Dave Packer, ABC News.
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8: Our Miss Brooks, starring Eve Arden. For most teachers, the first few school days after the Easter week vacation posed a problem in readjustment to routine.
9: In fact, last Friday, after my final class, I just smiled, bowed to the students, and went quietly out of my mind. But I'm a little ahead of my story. It all started when the undergraduate body declared last week to be Let's Dress Up Week. Contained in this malevolent Mardi Gras were such jolly daily fiestas as Clashing Colors Day, in which anyone caught wearing an outfit that matched was severely punished by his or her fellow students, and Dye One Leg of Your Trousers Blue Day, which is self-explanatory.
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2: Our Miss Brooks, starring Eve Arden. For most teachers, the first few school days after the Easter week vacation posed a problem in readjustment to routine.
3: In fact, last Friday, after my final class, I just smiled, bowed to the students, and went quietly out of my mind. But I'm a little ahead of my story. 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

0: Monadnock 250 on WKBK. December 1774, months before Lexington and Concord, patriots in New Hampshire take a daring stand against British authority. Hundreds of colonists storm Fort William and Mary, seizing gunpowder and weapons from the British garrison. Many historians call it the first armed rebellion of the American Revolution. The fight for independence had already begun. Remembering the courage that sparked a nation. Monadnock 250 on WKBK.
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1: Our Miss Brooks, starring Eve Arden. For most teachers, the first few school days after the Easter week vacation posed a problem in readjustment to routine.
2: In fact, last Friday, after my final class, I just smiled, bowed to the students, and went quietly out of my mind. But I'm a little ahead of my story. 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
1: So I am grateful to be able to be here on Monroe Community Media before they also get acquired by Paramount.
0: This was a nod to him guest hosting before he started on The Late Show in 2015. Over the weekend, CBS was accused of trying to silence Colbert when they sent takedown notices to anyone reposting the show. Of course, CBS produced that episode and was following its usual practice for any of its copyrighted work. By Monday, the studio announced it would no longer issue takedown notices. On Saturday, former New York Times reporter Bill Carter appeared on MSNBC's The Weekend. Carter, who has written two books about late night, including The Late Shift, about the feud between Letterman and Leno, responded to an AI video President Trump posted on social media featuring himself throwing Colbert into a dumpster.
2: Certainly the idea that he throws a man in the dumpster at the end of it indicates that he was personally involved. Really, the government was pushing to get rid of this man because he was a critic.
0: On Tuesday, Mediate amplified a report from Puck News that Colbert's final show was not even mentioned on CBS Mornings because the network objected to a bit lampooning anchor Tony DeCoppel reporting from Taiwan about Trump's China visit.
3: It's the CBS Evening News with Tony DeCoppel reporting live from the wrong China.
0: I'm Kevin Carr.
4: It's your first ever chance to visit the studio in New York City and see how artisans build and stitch together the famous characters of Sesame Street, Fraggle Rock, The Muppets, and The Dark Crystal before they hit the screen. Correspondent Julie Walker reports that Jim Henson's Creature Shop will now be offering special guided tours.
5: A puppet-making workshop founded by the legendary creator of The Muppets is drawing back its curtain, says Jason Weber, creative supervisor, Jim Henson's Creature Shop.
6: We've never been open to the public, basically. We're a private organization. 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
5: 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He died in 1990. Julie Walker, New York.
4: America in the Morning for Wednesday, May 27th, 2026 is produced by Jeff McKay. I'm John Trout. This is Westwood One.
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8: Our Miss Brooks, starring Eve Arden. For most teachers, the first few school days after the Easter week vacation posed a problem in readjustment to routine.
9: In fact, last Friday, after my final class, I just smiled, bowed to the students, and went quietly out of my mind. But I'm a little ahead of my story. It all started when the undergraduate body declared last week to be Let's Dress Up Week. Contained in this malevolent Mardi Gras were such jolly daily fiestas as Clashing Colors Day, in which anyone caught wearing an outfit that matched was severely punished by his or her fellow students, and Dye One Leg of Your Trousers Blue Day, which is self-explanatory.
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11: From ABC News. I'm Sherry Preston. The endorsement of President Trump was enough to end Texas Senator John Cornyn's long political career and send State Attorney General Ken Paxton to the November midterms. ABC's Jim Ryan in Dallas with more on the GOP primary runoff.
12: The landslide victory was clear an hour after the polls closed. Now the Trump-anointed Ken Paxton has set his sights on his Democratic opponent in the general election.
13: James Tallarico is going to be nothing more than a Texas-based puppet for Chuck Schumer and the National Democrats.
12: Tallarico, meanwhile, was on Instagram last night to roll out a new campaign slogan.
14: The people versus Ken Paxton.
12: The Paxton-Cornyn contest will go down as the most expensive primary in U.S. history. Jim Ryan, ABC News in Dallas-Fort Worth.
11: All of the candidates President Trump endorsed won in Texas. In Washington State, about 2 hours south of Seattle, one person has been killed and nine hurt when a chemical

0: chemical tank at a paper mill ruptured. Longview Battalion Chief Matt Arnos.
1: Officials can also confirm that there's currently 9 employees who remain unaccounted for. The recovery operations, they remain focused on safely accessing all affected areas of the facility, recovering victims, and supporting impacted families while ensuring responder safety.
0: Everyone living near the chemical tank in Orange County, California, that was in danger of exploding have been allowed to return home. President Trump and Secretary of State Marco Rubio sound enthusiastic, but there have been no breakthroughs in the Iran war. The Strait of Hormuz still closed, says ABC's Ian Pannell.
2: We've heard many, many predictions that the end is in sight. We've seen lots of deadlines imposed by President Trump that have come and gone and had no impact.
0: Israeli attacks killed at least 31 people and wounded 40 others in Lebanon Tuesday, according to the Lebanese Ministry of Public Health. You're listening to ABC News.
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3: 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This product is not intended to diagnose, treat, cure, or prevent any disease.
0: Actor Matthew Perry's personal assistant, Kenneth Iwamoso, faces sentencing today for his role in his ketamine overdose death.
7: Kenneth Iwamoso is one of 5 people convicted in connection with Perry's overdose death in 2023. Investigators determined Iwamoso repeatedly injected Perry with ketamine without medical training, including multiple times on the day he died. Prosecutors claim Kenneth Iwamoso was acutely aware that Mr. Perry had suffered from drug addiction for most of his life, but rather than help Mr. Perry maintain sobriety, became his enabler and drug supplier.
0: ABC's Hannah Patah. NASA wants to build a base on the moon at a cost of $10 billion so astronauts can learn what it takes to go to Mars. New York State wants to build new facilities in Lake Placid so athletes can compete in an upcoming Winter Olympic Games.
8: New York Governor Kathy Hochul says she wants to bring the Winter Olympics back to the Empire State. The idea would team up New York City with Lake Placid for a future bid, possibly for the 2042 Games. Hochul told The Athletic that she had significant meetings regarding bringing the Winter Olympics back to the state. Lake Placid already has Olympic history. It hosted the 1932 and 1980 Winter Games, including the famous Miracle on Ice when the United States hockey team shocked the Soviet Union. Dave Packer, ABC News, New York.
0: Amid scorching temperatures, nearly 118 degrees, Muslim pilgrims have been performing the symbolic stoning of the devil during this year's Hajj in Saudi Arabia. I'm Sherry Preston, ABC News.
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11: 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WKBK News time is 6:05. Road paving preparation on West Street at Island Street will begin this morning ahead of paving work scheduled for later this week. During the work, the southernmost eastbound lane on West Street near Island Street will be closed. The work is expected to be completed at the end of the day. Keene City Council's Municipal Services, Facilities, and Infrastructure Committee meets tonight. The agenda includes a request to address nuisance dog barking during the day, hear a report from city staff on traffic congestion on Royal Ave during school pickup time, and the Public Works Department will request temporary access and permanent easements with affected property owners for the Court Street Water Main Replacement Project. They'll hear a few informational reports as well, including the state's reconstruction on Route 101 ahead of Thursday's public hearing, a report on chemical detections back in October, and their monthly update on the downtown project. Tonight's meeting gets underway at 6 o'clock. Federal prosecutors have charged former New Hampshire state senator and businessman Andy Sanborn with theft of government funds, alleging he improperly used more than $255,000 in federal COVID-19 relief money for personal expenses. According to court documents, Sanborn received an $844,000 pandemic relief loan for his Concord casino business and certified the funds would be used for business operations. The case is drawing attention in Keene, where Sanborn owns the downtown commercial building at 82 Main Street. The property recently made headlines after a sprinkler malfunction caused flooding and forced several businesses to temporarily close. The federal investigation is being led by the FBI, IRS criminal investigation, and the U.S. Postal Inspection Service. A plea hearing is expected in the coming weeks. Business news and sports are next. 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
7: The U.S. stock market rose to more all-time highs and caught up with climbs for others around the world from the day before, when President Donald Trump said negotiations were, quote, proceeding nicely with Iran on ending the war. The S&P 500 gained 45 points and will open at 7,519. The Dow Jones Industrial Average dropped 118 points and begins trading this morning at 50,461. And the NASDAQ gained 312 points and opens at 26,656.
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7: The Atlanta Braves held on to beat the Boston Red Sox 7-6. Boston scored twice in the ninth to get within a run, but Wilyer Abreu then hit a taper back to Raisel Iglesias to end the game. Three players homered for Boston, which has lost its last four. Locally today, boys Keene High JV and varsity lacrosse heads to Bedford, while girls varsity lacrosse faces Manchester. Boys JV and varsity baseball face Portsmouth, and girls JV softball will take on Monadnock.
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10: A mix of sun and clouds today, highs 81 to 84. Partly cloudy tonight, lows 55 to 58. Mostly cloudy and cooler tomorrow, highs 66 to 69. Partly sunny Friday, highs 64 to 67. And cloudy with rain Saturday, cooler, highs 52 to 55. I'm meteorologist Joe Shaka from the WKBK Weather Center.
7: It's 54 degrees outside our West Keene studios at 610 in the WKBK News Center. I'm Kelsey Johnson.
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0: when the song by Alabama gets that part that you just heard with the fiddle. Just reminds me of the two hillbillies in the Bugs Bunny cartoon. Remember when they're dancing around and Bugs Bunny tricked them into dancing right off a cliff? Yep, back when Saturday morning cartoons, A, existed, and B, were pretty darn violent. If you think about it. Good morning, neighbors. How are you? Going way back for a little Alabama to help you wake up on this Wednesday morning, middle of the week, on this May 27th, the year 2026. Another nice day on tap. Thank you, Mother Nature. Yesterday was beautiful, a little warm, but not terrible, not super muggy. Today, kind of a repeat. Yesterday, best day of the week, according to Joe, only because of a little increased heat and humidity today. Worst day of the week will be tomorrow, Thursday. Best chance of some rain and some showery weather, that sort of thing. Details of the weather in a moment, live in 90 minutes. I'm Dan Mitchell. Kelsey's over in the news center. Joe Shaka is in the weather center today, again, with a big discussion coming up about what's going to go on this coming weekend weather-wise. Sadly to say, it could be sort of a repeat, he said, of this past weekend, with at least one of the days being pretty rainy. We'll find out. We'll talk to him and get all your weather questions answered. Coming up for you on this Wednesday morning, a chance for you to win another terrific Swamp Bats prize package worth about $200. Rain Waker trivia coming up for you in about 25 minutes. An hour after that, Joe's going to be live on the line. Coming up at 8:10 this morning, my old friend Patty Little, city clerk here in Keene for years and years and years, spending time in her retirement, helping out in the town of Marlow. She sent me a note saying they have a celebration coming up June 6th and 7th and wants to come on the radio to help spread the word. The Marlow Historical Society is the sponsor, and it's a community size event. So a lot going on up in Marlow, and for our friends to our north. Northeast. We're going to tell you all about Marlow and their celebration. So I told Patty she could come on with us just a little after 8 o'clock. And by the way, just because you're not from Marlow doesn't mean you can't hop in the car or on the motorcycle or something and go up and check them out coming up first weekend in June. Patty's going to join us at 8:10. Also in that hour, the Old Farmer's Almanac and a Monadnock moment. Our expanded look at business news. Today, by the way, our Monadnock moment, you're going to learn all about Dr. Emerson. He was from Fitzwilliam. And why is he notable enough to be recognized by the Historical Society, at least by Alan Rumrill? We'll tell you about that right before 9 o'clock. Then coming up at 9:10, I'm very excited about this. Maybe you've seen the ads on TV. They've been all over social media promoting what they call the New Hampshire Forum. And a couple of the spokespeople, Kevin Smith, he's a former Republican U.S. Senate candidate from New Hampshire. He's also been a state rep, served many terms doing that. Donna Susie, of course, very well known in New Hampshire politics as a senator and more. One's a Republican, one's a Democrat. They're sort of the face of the organization. But also Andrew Hsu, who is an actor. I believe he went to Dartmouth. His sister, Elizabeth Hsu, also a very famous actress. He's put some effort into the New Hampshire Forum as well. I just found out this morning that he is also going to join us, along with Kevin Smith. Donna couldn't make it today. We'll have other programs. They're going to come to town and be doing some things here in the Monadnock region. We can have them on again. But Andrew Hsu and Kevin Smith are going to tell you about New Hampshire Forum. So what exactly is it? According to their website, it's a cross-partisan, statewide effort. Listen to this. This is, I think, for a lot of our listeners and for those of you who have listened to me for a long time, I think this fits right in the pocket about what you and I have been talking about, going all the way back to my Joe's six-pack party, which is just regular folks just trying to survive and trying to get a break, compared to all the people who usually get a break from government and just trying to figure out what's important to us and then make the changes. The New Hampshire Forum is a cross-partisan statewide effort that empowers Granite Staters to set the agenda on the issues that matter most to us. Us, not people from Washington, D.C., not people who are part of these big gazillion-dollar super PACs and trying to set the course for the country one state at a time. This is for New Hampshire people, for Granite Staters, for things that are important to Granite Staters, not all the outside interests. They aim to mobilize thousands of our state's residents to share perspectives with each other on how New Hampshire should improve and to create pathways for people-powered legislative change. Get that? People-powered, not lobby-powered, not outside interest-powered, but Granite Stater-powered. In 2026, using simple texts, voice, and video tools, they're gathering input from Granite Staters across New Hampshire. Using all of these ideas, they will identify solutions that more than 70% of us support. Not 10%, not 15%, not 20%, not radical left, not radical right, but just regular stuff that we should be focusing on and that government should be involved with. They will convene then in an in-person civic assembly with 50 to 100 Granite Staters to deliberate, generate, and publish recommended actions for change. Throughout the process, the New Hampshire Forum is building relationships with bipartisan legislators who are inspired, and this is important, because it's one thing just to come up, you know, I've told you for years and years, decades, you know, it's easy to call in and spot a problem, talk about an issue or a problem. It's another thing to come up with solutions. And what are you going to do about it? That's one of my questions, first questions, for my guests later on this morning. By the way, it'll be 9:10 on open mic, is what are you going to do about it? Throughout the process, the New Hampshire Forum is building relationships with bipartisan legislators who are inspired to draft, sponsor, and publicly champion enabling bills backed by plain language briefs, district-level data, and resident testimony. They'll advocate to ensure our collective voice shapes real policy outcomes that reflect what Granite Staters across the state truly want and need. They say they're building a better way to raise our voices, identify our shared priorities, and help our elected leaders understand and act on what matters most to the people of New Hampshire. New Hampshireites, not people from elsewhere, not people whose sole purpose was to come to New Hampshire to change it. We're talking about people from New Hampshire who wish to preserve it. They're going to join us at 9:10 this morning. They already have done a survey and asking people what are their top issues. And what's important to people in New Hampshire. They have top 18 concerns that Granite Staters identified and want to focus on. What do you think number one is? What are kids reading in schools? Who gets to use which bathroom? Continuing to give tax breaks to the wealthy? I know you already know that because you're just a regular New Hampshire person. Number one is reliance on property taxes for school funding, straining the local taxpayers. Number two, and not necessarily in any order, these are random order, not ranked. Housing costs, limiting opportunity for working residents. Narrow tax base places a burden on property owners. Lack of bipartisan cooperation, slowing governance. Out-of-state campaign money, raising accountability concerns. State overreach, reducing local control of our communities. We've been losing a lot of our local control, by the way. Weak environmental stewardship. Declining K through 12 outcomes, raising concerns about education quality, high energy costs and grid vulnerabilities, rising costs, putting seniors on fixed incomes at risk. Recreational cannabis policy remains unresolved. Corporate home ownership, distorting local housing markets. That's a big one for me. I agree with that. Unresolved zoning debates, hindering balanced growth, limited transportation options, restricting economic mobility. A breakdown in civil discourse, weakening our civic life. Rising health care costs, straining families and limiting our access. Weak civic education limits informed participation. And mental health system lacking adequate access and capacity. The phase they're currently wrapping up is having residents vote on the top six issues on that list that you're most interested in. I believe today might be the last day you can go online to vote on that. But those are some of the things that are important to New Hampshire people. Do they sound familiar? Are they concerns that you have? We are going to talk about it and have a really good discussion. I'm looking forward to it. 9:10 this morning on our open mic program. One of the spokespersons, Kevin Smith, will join us. And one of the persons helping to spearhead it, Andrew Hsu, is going to join us on the show as well. Coming up 9:10, you'll want to be here for that and to give your input. And so you can find out how you can give more input. So basically, the things that are most important to us will be introduced at the legislative level and might actually get passed. because they'll have bipartisan support, right? Who doesn't want lower property taxes? Well, maybe people already live in town with low property taxes. In a town, certainly not this town. 24 past the hour, your weather being brought to you this half hour by Bergeron Mechanical Systems. 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
2: A mix of sun and clouds today, highs 81 to 84. Partly cloudy tonight, lows 55 to 58. Mostly cloudy and cooler tomorrow, highs 66 to 69. Partly sunny Friday, highs 64 to 67. And cloudy with rain Saturday, cooler, highs 52 to 55. I'm meteorologist Joe Shaka from the WKBK Weather Center.
0: We had a super wicked red sunrise this morning in town. It was gorgeous. No wind to speak of. It's 55 under cloudy skies. On the way, Kelsey's got your local news. We're going to check in with ABC News in just about 6 minutes with their update. What to expect on Wall Street? They broke some records again yesterday. Good up day yesterday on Wall Street. We'll check your money now. And after sports and weather, a chance for you to win a terrific Swamp Bats prize package worth around $200. Brainwaker trivia is coming up for you, too. KBK News Time, 625.
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9: Good morning. Three people are facing federal kidnapping charges in connection with a case that authorities say began in Claremont, New Hampshire, and continued in Springfield, Vermont. Prosecutors say 30-year-old DeMarcus Bonner, 27-year-old Tyrone Harris, and 37-year-old Nicole Partley are accused of taking a victim from Claremont to a Vermont residence where she was allegedly held for about 24 hours and forced to demand ransom money from others. Police say the victim was rescued during an early morning raid on January 25th when officers also found a firearm, drugs, and items used to restrain her. All three defendants are in custody and the case is being investigated by the FBI with assistance from local and state police. Orange police are investigating the vandalism of a digital speed limit sign.
10: Police say vandals tried to rip the sign off of its post, possibly with a hammer. It happened over the holiday weekend.

0: weekend on Cathedral Road. Ringe police have been moving the sign around town to collect speeding data.
1: ABC News, I'm Sherry Preston. Texas Republicans going with the president's pick in the Senate race and saying no to the incumbent John Cornyn, winning in the runoff race for the nomination, Attorney General Ken Paxton.
2: When everyone in Washington told him to abandon me and abandon the people of Texas, he didn't listen. Instead, he gave his complete and total endorsement. President Trump is the leader of our party, and his endorsement in this is the most powerful force in politics.
1: Paxton has had the share of scandals, including being impeached on misconduct and fraud charges. He was acquitted. His wife is also divorcing him on biblical grounds. Search teams in Laos have found five of the villagers who were trapped for more than a week in a cave flooded by rain. Two more villagers are still missing. Also missing, nine people who were working at a paper plant in southern Washington state when a tank holding dangerous chemicals ruptured. At least one person was killed and at least nine were seriously hurt. This is ABC News.
3: 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Here's Kelsey Johnson.
4: Cheshire Medical Center is inviting the community to participate in the Our Community, Our Future Capital campaign. Capital Chair Rob Tarian says it supports the hospital in many ways.
5: This transformational campaign supports expanding Cheshire Medical's Cancer Center with the second linear accelerator, which we already discussed, for radiation oncology. It's expanding and modernizing our surgical suite, and now we're also expanding our GI and gastroenterology department space to be able to see some more patients. So we're excited to share that we're now launching this community invitation, reaching out in multiple ways to everyone in the community to support this community campaign in any way that they can, no matter the size of the gift that they can provide.
4: To learn more and to donate, visit Cheshire Medical Center's website. Tarian discussed the campaign Tuesday morning on WKBK's Good Morning program. Your money now and sports are next. 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
7: Nicole Murray with Your Money Now. Shares of SK Hynix jumped as much as 11% this morning, lifting the South Korean chipmaker's market capitalization above $1 trillion as investors continue to pile into artificial intelligence-linked semiconductor stocks. The rally extended a blistering run that has seen SK Hynix shares skyrocket about 250% since the start of the year. As Elon Musk prepares to lead SpaceX into the public markets, there's growing chatter that his goal is to combine the company with Tesla. CNBC reports that Musk has discussed with colleagues the possibility of folding the companies together. Tesla and SpaceX already share engineers and collaborate on solving issues tied to power and compute constraints. Unionized workers at Samsung Electronics have approved a highly contentious deal on bonus pay, one that averts a massive strike. Two unions for the world's largest memory chipmaker said that 74% of the roughly 62,000 workers who cast their votes had backed the agreement. Futures are slightly higher. That's your money now.
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4: The Atlanta Braves held on to beat the Boston Red Sox 7-6. Boston scored twice in the ninth to get within a run, but Wiley Abreu then hit a taper back to Raisel Iglesias to end the game. Three players homered for Boston, which has lost its last four. Locally today, Boys Keene High JV and Varsity Lacrosse.

0: Lacrosse heads to Bedford, while girls varsity lacrosse faces Manchester. Boys JV and varsity baseball face Portsmouth, and girls JV softball will take on Monadnock.
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2: A mix of sun and clouds today, highs 81 to 84. Partly cloudy tonight, lows 55 to 58. Mostly cloudy and cooler tomorrow, highs 66 to 69. Partly sunny Friday, highs 64 to 67. And cloudy with rain Saturday, cooler, highs 52 to 55. I'm meteorologist Joe Shaka from the WKBK Weather Center.
0: It's 55 degrees outside our West Keene studios at 636 in the WKBK News Center. I'm Kelsey Johnson.

0: completely random. I needed a song. Kelsey was coming out of the news. I punched a button, and we get Reverend Al. That's pretty darn good. Either that or it was going to be A-ha's Take On Me, because that was next in line. So that's pretty good. We'll take this.
1: Ooh, loving you forever.
0: Give you a minute or two to dance around the kitchen there. Isn't this one of the songs that President Obama sang on some show? Or I think he was getting ready to give a speech. Just saying. 6:37, waking up together on a Wednesday morning, May 27th. An hour from right now, Joe's going to talk more about the weather. Another good day today, and then the worst day of the week will be tomorrow because it's going to be cooler and more cloudy. I'd mentioned rain. It's not even going to rain tomorrow. It's just going to be not as nice as today. By the way, Saturday could replace Thursday as the worst day because now it's going to be rainy, they say, and cooler with temperatures even cooler than tomorrow. Tomorrow we're going to be normal, right around where we're supposed to be, about 69. On Saturday, we may not crack the mid-50s.
2: All right.
0: Anyway, Joe's going to talk about that coming up. Let's talk about funner things, better things, nicer things. Time right now to play Brain Waker Trivia. If you or anyone in your household, if you haven't won anything in the last 30 days, our prize valued at $600 or more in the last year, and you're at least 18, then you can play. We give you 10 business days to pick up your prize starting tomorrow here at 69 Stanhope. 357-1290 is the number to call if you want to give it a go. The winner yesterday was Bonnie. And the question was, 57% of adults get one of these within just a few years of graduating from college. The answer is a good answer. It's they get a retirement account, a 401k, something like that. So congratulations to Bonnie. Your prize this morning in celebration of the kickoff of the 29th season of the NECBL champion Keene Swamp Bats. We're giving you a Swamp Bats prize pack today, which includes the two 2026 season passes. It's like on a lanyard, makes you look important, you wear it around your neck, and you can just walk into the ballpark for all the home games. We're going to give you two of those, plus a T-shirt, calendar, and a lot more. Estimated $200 value. It is a Swamp Bats prize pack. It is yours if you're the first person at 603-357-1290 to answer this question. A survey of what they call older adults. A survey of older adults revealed that roughly at the age of 46, not 44, not 45, 46, we really stop worrying about this. What is it? If you're 28, you're like, I don't know. Stop worrying about being able to walk, bend down and tie your shoes. No, it's none of those things. A survey of older adults reveals that at the age of 46, that's about the age, roughly, that we stop worrying about this. I'm trying to think back when I was, I think this is pretty accurate. For me, it might have been a little earlier. What do you think it is? You get the prize pack from the Swamp Bats, 603-357-1290, if you want to give it a go. Survey of older adults reveal that when we hit about 46, we stop worrying about this. Wait till you hear the answer. I think this is pretty good. WKBK, you get to go first. You're on the radio. What's your guess?
3: How you dress.
0: You just don't care. So you're going to wear your sweatpants into the grocery store. Why not? In a way, that's related. That's a good place to start. You don't care. You don't care about your hair. You don't care about the clothes you wear. I do see some. I know we all see it. About things that you see people wearing into stores and the like. You're like, yeesh. KBK, you're on the radio. What's your guess?
4: We don't care about what other people think.
0: So you can wear your hair however you want. You don't have to shave. Your socks don't need to match. Screw it. So,
4: yeah,
0: that's the right answer. By the time you hit like your mid-40s, you don't care what people think. Amen.
4: No, of course.
0: Amen. What's your first name?
4: Pat.
0: All right, Pat. I mean, is that about right? Mid-40s, all of a sudden, you were just like, I don't care. That's right?
4: Yeah, I don't know. I mean, I don't know if it was mid-40s, but I remember when it happened. I remember feeling it.
0: Yeah. And was it something that you did on purpose, or was it like by accident? One moment, all of a sudden, you're at the hardware store, and you're like, geez, man, look at me. I apparently don't care what anybody thinks. right?
4: Yeah, I think it was just a time in my life.
0: Yeah, yeah. And it's not just how you appear or how you look or your hair or your clothes. It's what you say. Some of the most unfiltered people I know are old people. You're like, jeez, you can't.
4: 80-year-old folks? Man.
0: Just, you got nothing to lose. That's right.
4: Right.
0: That's right. Pat, great job. Come on by and get your Swamp Bats gear. Kicking off the 29th season of Arkeen Swamp Bats. The prize pack includes the 2-season passes. Pat's the smartest caller of the morning. And for you younger folks, this is what you get to look forward to. There are benefits besides gaining wisdom of becoming older. Eventually, you can get to the point where it's, I guess, okay not to care what other people think of us. It's just like, fine, say what you want, do what you want. I don't care. I'm 46 and I don't care. I mean, I still care about, like, although, and my wife would tell you this, if I have a lot of projects at home, like if I'm going to be painting and I just got to run into town to buy some masking tape or get a new paintbrush or something, I've got my old boots on covered in paint. I got my shorts on covered in paint. And why ruin another T-shirt? If you have a T-shirt that has paint on it, you put it through the laundry. Paint doesn't come off, but that's your painting shirt. I have painting shorts, and I have a painting shirt, and I wear the two of them together, and it really does prove that I don't care what other people think. And let's update you on the weather forecast. Congratulations to Pat. 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
6: A mix of sun and clouds today, highs 81 to 84. Partly cloudy tonight, lows 55 to 58. Mostly cloudy and cooler tomorrow, highs 66 to 69. Partly sunny Friday, highs 64 to 67. And cloudy with rain Saturday, cooler, highs 52 to 55. I'm meteorologist Joe Shaka from the WKBK Weather Center.
0: Outside, we have that fog or clouds, that haze that hangs over the city this time of the morning. It's 55 degrees, about 40, 45 minutes away. Joe will join us live. You got plenty of time to ask your weather questions. Some things happening on the roads and things you need to know about here in the city. I heard Kelsey mention this. SUR Construction and their subcontractor, Arlington Paving, are preparing the road surface of West Street at Island Street for paving later on this week. So in order to safely perform the work, the southernmost eastbound lane of West Street in the area of Island Street is going to be closed, reducing eastbound traffic to one lane. So this is Island Street again, and they're going to be working out the roadway, which means keep this in mind. So you go through the light near Hannaford's and you're heading downtown, get over to the left-hand side. Because if not, you're going to get stuck, and you know how people are. They don't let you in, and then you're just stuck there. So now you know. They're going to start that here in about 15 minutes or so. This is kind of neat. Farmers markets are back up and going. There's lettuces, there's asparaguses, there's all sorts of stuff that's already growing and being harvested. Flowers, a lot of them sell flowers and the like, too.

0: 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I'm not sure they're quite open yet. I drive by all the time, and they have it on their sign where they're going to open. Green Wagon, Monday through Friday, 9 to 5:30, Saturdays 9 to 3, Sundays 10 to 2 on Court Street, right near the Savings Bank of Walpole. Down in Winchester on Parrish Road is Piccadilly Farm. They have pop-up markets in some various times to go there. Whitaker's Homestead, Wednesday through Sunday, 10 to 5, Monday holiday hours vary. They're in Alstead. And Farmer's Market of Keene. 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They're on Comerford Road in Westmoreland. The Cheshire County Conservation District is the regional lead for offering Granite State Market Match here in Cheshire County. 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Good, delicious vegetables, basically at half price. 6:48, top news stories of the day. 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
0: Somebody said, what's wrong with the song by A-ha? They sent me a little email, so there you go. A big song from the 80s. 8 before 7 on your hometown radio station, Keene's News Station, what ABC News is working on. By the way, we are an ABC News affiliate now. CBS News went off the air on Friday night. Their last live newscast was the 11:30 newscast. But a voice that you heard this morning, he's been doing some voicers. He had the 4 o'clock newscast, Dave Packer. Dave sent me a note. You might remember Dave. For several years was a morning host on our oldie station back when before Wink was at 98.7. It was oldies 98.7. And along with Paul Shearing, they had a morning show and it was really, really good. Great, great, great guy. And he went on to work at other stations, bigger stations, and now is a news anchor on ABC Radio News out of New York that you'll be able to hear on WKBK. Which is pretty cool. It's neat to hear him on the air this morning. So, ABC News on the way, top of the hour, top stories. Texas Attorney General Ken Paxton has won the Republican nomination for U.S. Senate, defeating quite easily four-term Senator John Cornyn. Paxton was endorsed by President Trump last week. His victory in Tuesday's runoff makes Cornyn the first Republican senator from Texas to lose the party's nomination for re-election. Authorities have confirmed that one person died, 9 others remain unaccounted for after a chemical tank exploded at a pulp and paper mill in Washington. That's Washington State. They say there's no hope to rescue those that are missing. Win or lose, billionaire Democrat Tom Steyer will make a mark in the history books in his bid to become California's next governor. He's running the most expensive political advertising campaign in the country so far this year. Data from Ad Tracker Ad Impact shows Steyer has spent or booked over $195 million in ads for broadcast, TV, cable, and radio, with the tally still growing. He really wants to be governor. Immigration and customs enforcement detainees are taking their own lives at a pace that's unprecedented in the agency's two-decade history, highlighting what experts call failures in care and oversight. An Associated Press investigation finds that at least 10 ICE detainees have died by suicide since President Trump returned to office in January 2025 and have ordered ICE to increase arrest and deportations. That includes 7 deaths since the month of October. Iran has denounced the most recent U.S. strikes as a sign of bad faith as negotiations press on towards a possible deal to end the war. Meanwhile, the Islamic Republic began restoring internet access after a months-long national shutdown there. The South Carolina Senate has rejected President Trump's push to redraw its state's congressional districts in hopes that Republicans could gain an extra seat. The proposal passed the South Carolina House on May 20th after 2 days of long debate, But senators, they rejected the effort as early in-person voting had gotten underway for the state's June 9th primaries. Some senators said it's just simply too late to make

the change. Officials have lifted evacuation orders for the final 16,000 residents near a damaged chemical tank in California. Officials had said earlier that the risk of a catastrophic explosion has now largely passed.

0: several UFC fights on Flag Day, June 14th. It also coincides with President Donald Trump's birthday. It's right there, cage fighting on the lawn of the White House. 603-357-1290. We'll take your calls on that. KBK coming up next.
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8: News. I'm Sherry Preston. At first light, the search will resume for 9 people still missing after a deadly chemical tank rupture. It happened in Washington State, about 2 hours south of Seattle. Longview, Washington, Battalion Chief Matt Amos.
9: Emergency responders have confirmed that 10 individuals were transported to area hospitals. 8 were employee injuries. 1 was a firefighter injury. And we have 1 fatality.
8: It happened at a paper mill and pulp plant. They're still trying to stabilize the tank before they can proceed with a search and recovery. Tens of thousands of people in Orange County, California have been allowed to return to their homes following a chemical tank there that was in danger of rupturing but did not. A major upset in the state of Texas, where longtime incumbent Senator John Cornyn lost his primary to State Attorney General Ken Paxton, who had President Trump's endorsement. Cornyn saying after his loss, he will vote for his opponent.
10: I've spent most of my time in the Senate building the Republican Party in Texas and in the U.S. Senate, and I've always supported the Republican ticket, and I intend to do so again in this general

0: election.
1: Paxton will take on Democrat James Tallarico in November. Health officials are warning that the Ebola outbreak in Central Africa is spreading faster than responders can contain it.
2: One American aid worker in the region telling us doctors are already stretched thin.
3: Right now we're working 14, 16 hour days, 6-7 days a week. We're trying to rotate to get breaks.
2: At least 10 African nations bordering the Democratic Republic of the Congo now at an elevated transmission risk.
1: ABC's Faith Abubi at the CDC, the Trump administration now reportedly ready to send U.S. citizens trying to get home from the area of the Ebola outbreak in Africa to Kenya for observation instead of to the U.S. Five villagers stuck in a flooded cave in Laos have been found alive, two others still missing. You're listening to ABC News.
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1: Tensions have been high outside Delaney Hall, a federal immigration facility in Newark, New Jersey. ABC's Phil Tate is there.
9: Anger continues to build by the day as reports had surfaced of a hunger strike by detainees allegedly facing poor conditions inside. In response to these protests, DHS Secretary Mullen says the Trump administration is considering travel restrictions in sanctuary cities where local police don't cooperate with immigration enforcement.
1: NASA has revealed plans for creating a base on the moon so that astronauts can practice ahead of an eventual mission to Mars.
10: This $20 billion moon base project will unfold in 3 phases. The first, kicking off this year. NASA will use drones and rovers to scout the best sites near the moon's south pole before construction begins in 2029. During that first phase, NASA plans to land on the moon nearly 24 times. And by 2032, it plans to send the first astronauts to live and work on the lunar surface.
1: ABC's Sophie Flay. The mother of NFL quarterback Will Levis has revealed that her son spent an exorbitant amount of money trying to scrub a leaked sex tape from the internet. On the tape, Levis and his then-girlfriend Gia Duddy, hackers apparently breached one of Levis's phones when he was in college. The heat wave continues in Western Europe, France and Spain and the UK and all been breaking records. The heat dome making it 20 degrees hotter than it usually is this time of year. I'm Sherry Preston, ABC News.
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13: 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News time is 7:05. Road paving preparation on West Street at Island Street will begin this morning ahead of paving work scheduled for later this week. During the work, the southernmost eastbound lane on West Street near Island Street will be closed. The work is expected to be completed at the end of the day. Keene City Council's Municipal Services, Facilities, and Infrastructure Committee meets tonight. The agenda includes a request to address dog nuisance barking during the day, hearing a report from city staff on traffic congestion on Rural Ave during school pickup time, and that the Public Works Department will request temporary access and permanent easements with affected property owners for the Court Street Water Main Replacement Project. They'll hear a few informational reports as well, including the state's reconstruction on Route 101 ahead of Thursday's public meeting, a report on chemical detections back in October, and their monthly update on the downtown project. Tonight's meeting gets underway at 6 o'clock. Federal prosecutors have charged former New Hampshire state senator and businessman Andy Sanborn with theft of government funds, alleging he improperly used more than $255,000 in federal COVID-19 relief money for personal expenses. According to court documents, Sanborn received a pandemic relief loan for his Concord casino business and certified the funds would be used for business operations. The case is drawing attention in Keene, where Sanborn owns the downtown commercial building at 82 Main Street. The property recently made headlines after a sprinkler malfunction caused flooding and forced several businesses to temporarily close. A plea hearing is expected in the coming weeks. Business news and sports are next. 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
13: The U.S. stock market rose to more all-time highs and caught up with climbs for others around the world from the day before, when President Donald Trump said negotiations were, quote, proceeding nicely with Iran on ending their war. The S&P 500 gained 45 points and will open at 7,519. The Dow Jones Industrial Average dropped 118 points and begins trading this morning at 50,461. And the NASDAQ gained 312 points and opens at 26,656.
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13: The Atlanta Braves held on to beat the Boston Red Sox 7-6. Boston scored twice in the ninth to get within a run, but Wilyer Abreu then hit a taper back to Raisel Iglesias to end the game. Three players homered for Boston, which has lost its last four. Locally today, boys Keene High JV and varsity lacrosse heads to Bedford, while girls varsity lacrosse faces Manchester. Boys JV and varsity baseball face Portsmouth, and girls JV softball will take on Monadnock. 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
17: A mix of sun and clouds today, highs 81 to 84. Partly cloudy tonight, lows 55 to 58. Mostly cloudy and cooler tomorrow, highs 66 to 69. Partly sunny Friday, highs 64 to 67. And cloudy with rain Saturday, cooler, highs 52 to 55. I'm meteorologist Joe Shaka from the WKBK Weather Center.
13: It's 57 degrees outside our West Keene studios at 710 in the WKBK News Center. I'm Kelsey Johnson.
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0: All right, but you know, it's 12 past 7, so it's probably a little early, right? Although, do you work third shift? I've heard before from some third shifters that a little 7 o'clock beers, all right. It's the end of the workday, right? How are you? Weather's coming up live in 30 minutes later on this morning at 9:10 on Open Mic. It has been confirmed. Andrew Hsu, Hollywood actor, graduate of Dartmouth College. He played soccer at Dartmouth, which, by the way, is highly competitive. And his family's been involved with acting, but he's been involved for several years now with community organizing and leading coalitions for good causes. He's going to join us as well as with former state rep. He was a U.S. Senate candidate in 2022. Kevin Smith is going to join us. And we're going to talk about the New Hampshire Forum, which is a cross-partisan statewide effort that empowers Granite Staters to set the agenda on the issues that matter most. They've been surveying New Hampshire people, Granite Staters, real Granite Staters, about what's most important to us. And then if they're going to take the 70%, the things that are most important to 70% or more of Granite Staters, there'll be six issues, and they're going to work with both Republican and Democratic House members and senators in New Hampshire in the legislature to craft the bills, make them easy to understand, and then get them passed. You're like, wait, things that are important to me we could get passed? Yeah. We're going to talk about it at 9:10 on Open Mic. Yes, he was on Melrose Place, that guy. Andrew Hsu is going to join us. He's going to be calling into the show, as will Kevin. MSFI tonight, they're meeting at 6 o'clock over at City Council Chambers. A short agenda, but some important issues, including a request to address nuisance dog barking during daytime hours. People can get in trouble if their dog barks at night, but not during the day. Well, you know, some dogs bark during the day. And a thoughtful person who hears way too much dog barking in the city wrote a letter to City Council. It's now been referred to the MSFI committee. They're going to talk about that tonight. Also, a lot of people concerned about cars parking and congesting Royal Avenue during school pickup at the high school. And there are signs, they've been told, don't do it. And people kept doing it. So they're going to try to figure out a way to, I don't know, punish the people who do it or come up with some sort of a plan. New Hampshire DOT reconstruction, a Route 101 project update. Public Works Director Don Lucier will present that. I'll tell you more about it in just a moment. For those of us who travel a lot on Route 101 and or Swansea Factory Road, it's going to be hell. Court Street, water main replacement project, chemical detection in groundwater, and downtown infrastructure project update, again with Don Lucier. Again, what's going to happen on Main Street? It's all go. Full speed ahead in about 6 to 8 weeks. They'll get that underway. He may have some more news about when they're going to actually break ground or start working on it. I saw the part about the chemical detections in groundwater, and that interested me. And basically, a move that the Municipal Services Facilities and Infrastructure Committee recommend accepting a report related to some chemical detections in our groundwater. The city of Keene supplies its customers with approximately 2 million gallons of water every day. Isn't that amazing? 2 million every day. To meet the demand, the city has three separate water supplies, none of which can meet the current daily water needs alone. Two surface water reservoirs in Roxbury, three groundwater wells located off Court Street, and a groundwater well located off West Street. Each well field has multiple monitoring wells surrounding the production wells. The laboratory division within the Public Works Department samples the monitoring wells for various contaminants. In October of 2025, staff detected some low levels of a compound called Iprodione, I-P-R-O-D-I-O-N-E, if you want to look it up. It's a fungicide and a nematicide. They found it in Production Well 3 located off Court Street. Staff is presenting its findings to this committee tonight, as well as steps taken in the action to move forward. That is one thing that you don't want to mess with and that you always have to protect is your town water supply. And so they're going to give you an update on that. That just kind of caught my eye, so I thought I'd mention it. We've been telling you about, I haven't talked about it yet, not with any update, New Hampshire Department of Transportation. This is the whole change of Route 101. It's been pushed back now to 2029. They've already done test borings, and they've got the plans. You can see the drawings and everything about how Route 101 in Keene and Swansea Factory Road, how it's all going to be impacted. And you can go and voice your concerns or your support. The New Hampshire Department of Transportation holding the public hearing to discuss the proposed improvement of roadways and bridge conditions along Route 101 and the Swansea Factory Road. The current corridor requires frequent pavement repairs and has sight distance deficiencies. Additionally, the bridge that carries New Hampshire 101 over the Branch River is structurally deficient. It is on the red list, which is the naughty list for bridges. And there are a lot in New Hampshire. That shouldn't surprise you. The preliminary design proposes, now get this, to move the intersection of Swansea Factory Road and New Hampshire Route 101 to the east, approximately 300 feet. One of the worst intersections, Swansea Factory Road, comes up to 101. And, I mean, these roads have been in place for, 150, 200 years. I don't know. But the intersections add a bridge, add a narrow bridge. This is what they mean by line of sight is terrible. People go like a bat out of hell through there. If you're trying to take a left off Swansea Factory Road on the 101, good luck. It's just, you're taking your life into your own hands. So they realize that. So they want to move it 300 feet to the east. And they want to build a roundabout, because that's what we do, at the new location. It would replace the bridge over the Branch River with a new bridge and a complete full reconstruction of New Hampshire Route 101 roadway and drainage to include removal of the concrete slab. I think part of the plan, too, is widening the road or doing something between in that area from where where the rail trestle, the train trestle, used to go over 101, and now it's near the Stone Arch Bridge, all the way up to the Branch Road. That's very narrow. People bike on it. I don't know how, because there's like zero breakdown lane and the drainage and there's washouts. And so all of that is supposed to get fixed. So here's what you do. You go to Heberden Hall, 60 Winter Street, tomorrow night, 6 o'clock. And you can see the plans. If you get there at 5:30, they're going to have the plans, you know, all blown up like on the tripod so you can see what it's all going to look like. Obviously, they're going to have to buy some land and make the switch. So if you're heading towards 101 from Swansea Factory Road, you'll veer to the right. There's that big old like warehouse building right there along that stretch of Swansea Factory Road. It goes behind that. There's a big kind of parking area out there. That's where the roundabout will go. If you're coming from Marlboro, you kind of veer left around the roundabout, back out on the 101 to go over the bridge. I'm looking at the picture. Apparently, it can fit there. If you want to talk about it and learn more about it, you can go to the meeting. There's also ways that you can file your comments and the like with the state of New Hampshire if you want to do that. But I wanted to let you know that. Now, this takes me back, and I'd mentioned this last week, and the week before we were talking about the report from our friends at the New Hampshire Fiscal Policy Institute. They did a whole long report on gasoline, the impact of the cost, gone up $1.50, $1.60, $1.70 a gallon since this time last year, and how that impacts you, the shopper, the buyer, the taxpayer, the traveler in the state of New Hampshire. But it also took a real big look at the condition of roads and bridges. And there's an interactive map. So if you go to nhfpi.org, just look for the report on higher gas prices. And the interactive map is pretty cool. They talk about the roads and the bridges and the expense and how, for the most part, it's gasoline taxes and a couple other fees that pay for all the roads and bridges. And as you probably know, the gas tax hasn't been increased in years in the state of New Hampshire. And at a time when people are driving a little less because gas prices are so high, especially if you get poor fuel economy, if you have something that drives with diesel, you drive a little less. The gas tax in New Hampshire isn't based on whether you buy $30, $40, $50, $60, $70 worth of gas. It's how many gallons. Now, if you always put in the same amount of gallons, you know, 5, 8, 10 gallons each week, they've been collecting the same amount of money from you for years. But if you drive less, they collect less money. And they're already $400 million short for the 10-year highway plan. I've talked about this before. In 2025, there were 16,732 miles of public roads in the state, 4,597 miles, 27.5%, managed by the New Hampshire Department of Transportation, 3,780 bridges, and 2,138 managed by the New Hampshire Department of Transportation. So one of the interactive maps is road conditions, and you can click on every single town in New Hampshire. Keene, for example, has 19.1 miles of roads in good condition. 46% of Keene's roads are in good condition. 25% are fair. 21% of roads in Keene are poor, 8.6 miles. 2% are very poor, and they do have some non-rated roads. Total miles of state road pavement in Keene, 41.6. So let's just drop down to Swansea. So there's Keene, Swansea, and you can check every town. Roxbury. So, and yes, the smaller towns have issues because they have a lot more dirt roads and things of that nature. Swansea, 41% of your roads are good. 42% are fair. That's outstanding, I think. Only 17% are poor. And they have 29.7 state roads, miles of roads. Just grab another town. Swansea. I mentioned Swansea. Richmond. Richmond, 38% of their roads are poor, 53% fair. Only 10% of roads in Richmond are good. Chesterfield, 57% are good, 23% are fair, 20% are poor. So you can check all of those and just use the interactive map. Now, they also have the bridges. Bridge conditions around the state. Red-listed bridges, there's a ton of red-listed bridges in the state. And they have 212 bridges on the red list, which those are just the municipal, the town ones. So you can go and look again at Swansea. They have 10% of their bridges are on the red list, 40% yellow, 50% green. Overall, that's not too bad. Keene, 22% of bridges in Keene are on the red list, meaning they really, really, really need to get fixed before somebody gets hurt. 33% are yellow. Marlboro, my town, only 4% are on the red list. There's 27 bridges in Marlboro. So that's an example of some of the other towns. Stoddard, they have no bridges on the red list. They only have 10 bridges in town, though. Check it out for yourself, nhfpi.com. State of New Hampshire, again, hasn't raised its gas tax in eons, and they could do a lot more so that you have a lot better roads. And I know it bugs you. And I know one of the things that people call the most about are the conditions of our roads, our streets, our bridges, our sidewalks. It's one of the most expensive things that any municipality has to pay for. And they're only getting more expensive. And we're getting less money back from the state, and the state getting less money back from the feds. The feds, by the way, could raise their gas tax. Even at a time with very, very high gas prices, it's better than the wear and tear on your car and how much that's costing you. Right? We just went through pothole and frost heave season. 26 past the hour, your weather be live coming up in just a moment with Joe Shaka. 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
2: A mix of sun and clouds today, highs 81 to 84. Partly cloudy tonight, lows 55 to 58. Mostly cloudy and cooler tomorrow, highs 66 to 69. Partly sunny Friday, highs 64 to 67. And cloudy with rain Saturday, cooler, highs 52 to 55. I'm meteorologist Joe Shaka from the WKBK Weather Center.
0: Joe's going to talk all about that. Warm day today, and the next time we'll get some rain, it's 59 outside our Davis Oil and Propane Company studios. Kelsey, with your news coming up. We'll check in with ABC News. After sports, your weather will be live with Joe right here on WKBK's Good Morning Show.
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9: Good morning. Three people are facing federal kidnapping charges in connection with a case that authorities say began in Claremont, New Hampshire, and continued in Springfield, Vermont. Prosecutors say 30-year-old DeMarcus Bonner, 27-year-old Tyrone Harris, and 37-year-old Nicole Partley are accused of taking a victim from Claremont to a Vermont residence, where she was allegedly held for about 24 hours and forced to demand ransom money from others. All three defendants are in custody, and the case is being investigated by the FBI with assistance from local and state police. Wrench police are investigating the vandalism of a digital speed limit sign.
10: Police say vandals tried to rip the sign off of its post, possibly with a hammer. It happened over the holiday weekend on Cathedral Road. Wrench police have been moving the sign around town to collect speeding data. Replacing the sign could cost as much as $1,700. Anyone with information that could help with the investigation should contact the Wrench Police Department. In the WKBK News Center, I'm Chad Nye.
2: ABC News, I'm Sherry Preston. Back to work soon for first responders in southern Washington state after the rupture of a chemical tank at a paper plant killed one person and left nine hurt, some seriously. Cowlitz Fire and Rescue Chief Scott Goldstein.
11: Officials can also confirm that there's currently nine employees who remain unaccounted for.
2: Voters in Texas picking Attorney General Ken Paxton as the GOP nominee for Senate and voting down the incumbent, Senator John Cornyn. The senator spoke last night.
12: I've said throughout this race that I trust the voters of Texas, and they've made their decision, and I must respect it.
2: Paxton will face Democrat James Tallarico for Cornyn's Texas seat. Health officials warn the Ebola outbreak in Central Africa is growing beyond what responders can do to contain it. Rescuers in Laos found five of the seven villagers who have been missing for more than a week in a flooded cave. They were trapped when heavy rain cut off the entrance. This is ABC News.
8: 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Here's Kelsey Johnson.
9: Cheshire Medical Center is inviting the community to participate in the Our Community, Our Future Capital campaign. Campaign Chair Rob Tarian says it supports the hospital in many ways.
13: This transformational campaign supports expanding Cheshire Medical's Cancer Center with the second linear accelerator, which we already discussed, for radiation oncology. It's expanding and modernizing our surgical suite. And now we're also expanding our GI and gastroenterology department space to be able to see some more patients. So we're excited to share that we're now launching this community invitation, reaching out in multiple ways to everyone in the community to support this community campaign in any way that they can, no matter the size of the gift that they can provide.
9: To learn more and to donate, visit Cheshire Medical Center's website. Terry and discussed the campaign Tuesday morning on WKBK's Good Morning program. Your money now and sports are next. 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
16: I'm Nicole Murray with Your Money Now. Treasury yields fell this morning as investor optimism over a potential settlement to the war in Iran was undented by pressure on the fragile ceasefire between Washington and Tehran. The yield on the 10-year U.S. Treasury note fell more than 2 basis points at 4.465%. Oil prices have dropped by roughly 3% this morning as traders look for progress on U.S.-Iran peace talks. West Texas Intermediate at roughly $90 per barrel, Brent at nearly $97. Delta Airlines prides itself on not canceling flights. Lately, that hasn't been going so well. Cirium data says that Delta's domestic flight cancellation rate has been higher than the industry average this year. In the first weekend in May, Delta canceled hundreds of flights after minor weather disruptions, while other airlines ran relatively smoothly. Futures are up this morning after the NASDAQ and the S&P 500 had record closes yesterday. Dow futures up by more than 200 points. NASDAQ futures up by more than 100 points. That's Your Money Now.
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9: 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The Atlanta Braves held on to beat the Boston Red Sox 7-6. Boston scored twice in the ninth to get within a run, but Wily Abreu then hit a taper back to Raisel Iglesias to end the game. Three players homered for Boston, which has lost its last four. Locally today, boys Keene High JV and varsity lacrosse heads to Bedford, while girls varsity lacrosse faces Manchester. Boys JV and varsity baseball face Portsmouth, and girls JV softball will take on Monadnock. It's 60 degrees outside our West Keene studios at 7:36.

0: 6 in the WKBK News Center. I'm Kelsey Johnson.
1: Seven 36. Thank you, Kelsey. A little morning fog, a little morning clouds today. Going to be another nice warm day. Larry, our weather watcher, tells us we got up to 84 in North Keene yesterday. So nice and warm, feeling very summer-like. All of that's going to change after today. Let's get the details. Joe Shaka is with us on the line. 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Good morning, Joe. How are you? Are you there, Joe? Oh, we might have lost Joe. Where'd you go, Joe? We will hook up with Joe here in just a second. Weather forecast details.
2: There you go.
1: Now can you hear us, Joe?
3: I can hear you there now. There you go. Yes.
1: Excellent. Look at that. Fast fix. Nice day yesterday. You predicted it would be the best day of the week weather-wise. Today, no slouch, though, right? Is it just maybe a little more muggy today?
3: Yes, so today we'll have a mix of sun and clouds, highs between 81 and 84, but the humidity could be overly bad looking at dew points mainly in the mid-50s.
1: All right. So all in all, about the same amount of sunshine as we had yesterday?
3: I'm thinking so. Again, a mix of sun and clouds, nothing overly too sunny or overly too cloudy. I think we're right in the middle between 40 and 60% with cloud cover.
1: All right. And when do we start to see the cool down? Because tomorrow we're going to be closer to where we're supposed to be at the end of May.
3: Yes. So as we head through today. Again, I was thinking yesterday there could have been a slight chance of a shower today, but it looks like we're just not going to have enough energy to generate a shower. But still, cold front moves through tonight from our north. We're dropping down between 55 and 58 tonight. A partly cloudy sky, but mainly clouds, more cooler, highs right around normal between 66, 69. And then we'll have a mix of sun and clouds Friday. We're between 64 and 67. And then Saturday, as that storm system slides through from our north, will be rainy. We'll be on the cool side, only getting between 52 and 55. And as that rain moves through Saturday afternoon, then we may even drop it down to the upper 40s.
1: That's not cool. So that, during the daylight hours, or is that at night? Daylight hours, it could get into the 40s?
3: Yes, daytime hours on Saturday. Pretty much is almost like a part of the polar vortex that swings through Saturday afternoon with this whole storm system. So very cool profile the atmosphere slides through. So as that rain falls, it helps cool the atmosphere, you know, at the surface where we live. So it looks like Saturday morning would be about 52 to 55. Then as it looks right now, probably anytime afternoon time, we drop down into those upper 40s. And pretty much through the afternoon and evening, we're pretty much 45 to 48, 49 degrees with light to moderate rainfall.
1: All right. Now, is it the same on Sunday, or do we start to see a warm up and an improvement for Sunday?
3: So the good news is this is, again, a fast-moving weather system. So as we close out the weekend, that'll be off to our south and east. I think Sunday we have a mix of sun and clouds. We're back to seasonable levels, mid and upper 60s. And then most of next week, as of now, looks like we'll be dry. Temperatures seasonable to begin the week. But I think by next Wednesday, Dan, we're going to get back well into the 70s. And then close out next week, probably in the 80s.
1: Yeah. Now, once we get into the month of June, and we'll be in June next, what are the normal highs for the start of June? Right now, end of May at 67. Are we more in the 70s by the time we get to the first week or two of June?
3: Yes. So pretty much I'm pulling up the data here. So basically, as we begin June 1st next Monday, our average high is 69.70. Our average low is up to about 45, 46. And as we end the month, our average high is up to 80, and our average low is up to about 55.
1: All right. So, we'll maybe a little above normal for the weather next week. How come we're not getting rain really until Saturday if we're seeing the dramatic change with the cold front coming through? How come that's not triggering some rain?
3: Just not enough energy to work with to get any widespread rain. Again, some spots may see a sprinkle across the region today, but pretty much almost everyone remains dry. Just not enough energy to really get showers and storms going.
1: All right. So, tomorrow is really normal temperature type of day. Same for Friday. So Thursday and Friday is right where we're supposed to be here for the end of May. It's just that Saturday, and even Saturday, is it going to be raining early Saturday morning, or what time does that come through? Or do you get a chance to, you know, run out and do a couple things before the rain starts Saturday morning?
3: So right now, the timing is probably about 8, 9 o'clock Saturday morning that those rain showers move through again. Nothing overly heavy, with the heaviest of the rain, I think, across central and southwestern Maine, where we could see 2 to 3 inches of rain on Saturday. But basically, mid-morning onwards through the evening, we'll have that light to moderate rain. And I think total-wise, Dan, at least locally in southwestern New Hampshire, probably around a half inch of rain from this. Not a major event, but certainly from Portland, Maine, up through the White Mountains, I think that's the best chance right now at 2 to 3 inches of rain.
1: All right. And so around here, it's mostly showers, which is good because that means it has a chance to soak into the ground.
3: Yes.
1: Yeah. All right. So that's good news. And so maybe if it's mid-morning, a chance to, you know, run to the dump and do those sorts of things before the rain starts to fall. Other than that, really, really nice. I mentioned that Larry had mentioned 84 is the high yesterday. We're pretty much right. Is today a carbon copy of yesterday? Really best way to say it?
3: Absolutely. Again, a mix of sun and clouds, temperatures between 81 and 84. Larry's station, I chatted with him a while about this ago. He has the Davis-Bro 2, and I'm not 100% sure if he has the 24-hour aspirated radiation shield, which is actually powered by a solar panel and backup lithium, you know, chargeable batteries that pull air up through the radiation shield, which protects the temperature and humidity sensor from mainly, you know, incoming solar radiation and water. But if he doesn't have the 24-hour aspirated shield, which is common on all the weather stations at the airport, his weather station could be reading about 2 degrees too warm. So looking at Keene, it looks like it was about 81, 82 there. So again, that's an interesting thing to know, but at least at his station, 84, I'll double check with him today and see if he has that aspirated radiation shield.
1: Aspirator radiation shield. 743, a good day today. Get out and enjoy it. As a matter of fact, the rest of the work week, pretty darn nice for our outdoor activities. Unfortunately, Saturday, not so much. We'll get another update on that tomorrow. Here's Joe's Wednesday morning weather forecast for us all. Back to back to back.
3: We'll have a mix of sun and clouds today. Highs 81 to 84. Partly cloudy tonight. Lows 55 to 58. Mostly cloudy tomorrow. Cooler. Highs 66 to 69. A mix of sun and clouds Friday. Highs 64 to 67. And cloudy with rain Saturday. We're going to be much cooler. Highs 52 to 55.
1: Very good. All right, Joe, we'll take it. A good couple, 3 days here. Overall, a really decent week. Appreciate it. Joe, we'll catch up with you Thursday morning.
3: Thank you so much, Dan. We'll chat tomorrow.
1: And we sure will. There you go. So another nice day. Get out and about. Get some exercise. 745, the weather with Joe being brought to you by Monadnock Ford, Route 12 in Swansea, and Monadnock Ford of Brattleboro right there on the roundabout. 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Danny Lipford with some helpful advice on the way in just a moment. For those of you who live out in Marlow, you have a big celebration coming up. Your friend, my friend, our friend, Patty Little, will join us in about 25 minutes with all of the details. KBK News Time, 745.
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5: 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Changing weather conditions can punish a wood deck. All that transition from cold to hot and wet to dry makes the wood expand and contract. The result is splintered and cracked wood and fasteners that work loose from all that movement. Since you don't want your guests getting splinters in their hands or tripping over loose nails, now is the time to correct those problems. The first step is sanding any rough edges to remove the splinters and burrs. The loose nails you can simply drive back down, but you'll be doing it again soon. Instead, try replacing the nails with long coated deck screws. If you drive them into the old nail hole, they're practically invisible, and they'll ensure that both the wood and the fastener stays put. I'm Danny Lippard with Tip for Today's Homeowner.
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1: And I got lucky earlier today, just clicking on a song. This one we've used for our Song and Artist Contest, which we do on Thursdays tomorrow. Alan O'Day, Undercover Angel. I'm sorry. That's all right. It's 11 before 8. ABC News, top of the hour. Kelsey with your local news. Patty Little joins me. It's been a little while. She's going to tell you about a big celebration coming up in the town of Marlow. Make sure you're tuned in for that. Last week, we were talking about the city of Keene and the possibility of water and sewer bills going up. Again, in Keene, it's a whole department, but it's not paid for with taxpayer dollars. Water and sewer is basically the revenue comes from user fees. If you use water and sewer in Keene, whether you're a commercial business or, you know, your residence, you pay for it. You pay for all the water you use, and then you pay for when you're done using it and sending it to the water, the sewer treatment plant. If you have a well and a septic tank, you don't have to worry about it. They don't charge you for that, basically. So it's user fees. But apparently, the city has been losing out because they just it hasn't been bringing in enough money to keep up with the 15% inflation that the city is seeing with the cost of running the sewer and water department. They may have to raise the rates. Now, it gets very confusing. I've never had to pay a water or sewer bill in Keene. I've lived in Keene a little here and there. But mostly it's always been in Marlboro. We've always had a well. We've always had a septic tank. But so it's based on usage and cubic feet and how many gallons in and a base fee and 5% of this and blah, blah. It's not easy to understand, at least for me. If you're used to it, you look at your bill. Here, I'm guessing many of you just look at your bill and just pay it.

0: and then yell at the kids, hey, knock it off with the 15-minute showers. You know, I know people, for me, watering my lawn, I have to be careful because of my well. People in Keene, I'm like, man, your lawn's pretty burnt. They're like, water's expensive. You know, and so they take the pass on that. So there was that story, but just about water and sewer rates. Right now they're working on the budget, right? Budget takes effect July 1st. So they may have to raise those rates. But the Sentinel also has a story online that the city might begin charging interest if your bills are overdue. They need to recoup the money lost to delinquent accounts, according to city manager Elizabeth Ferlin. She talked about it at the city council meeting last Thursday. City council adopted the ordinance setting the interest rate on Thursday. The city already had an interest rate for delinquent accounts on the books, but the city manager said it was never applied to overdue utility bills. She said the ordinance also brought the interest rate in accordance with the allowable rate under state law. The new interest rate comes as the city is also considering raising the utility rates by 5%, saying we haven't actually done this before, but we have a growing dollar amount of past due accounts. It's something that we really need to do in order to make sure we're funding the system appropriately. Past due water and sewer bills. Get this. How much do you think people are in the rears? Not individually, but total. Past due water and sewer bills have cost the city over $1 million as of March. That's according to Public Works Director Don Lucier. He said that at the city council meeting earlier this month. He said the city's losing money that could affect operations going forward. The adopted ordinance set the interest rate for delinquent utility accounts at 12% for the year, or 1% per month, as state law allows. The city's previous interest rate was set at 1.5% per month, but it was never enforced. Lucia said at the council's Finance, Organization, and Personnel Committee meeting on May 14th that the city typically threatened to shut off services when bills are overdue. He said the city does not shut off services from November to April to avoid breaks in the water system as a whole, meaning freezing pipes. He said many use that to their advantage, with several accounts not paying during winter months, then resuming the payments in the summer months, but not paying the back bills. The city needs to collect those bills in order to keep operating, according to minutes from the May meeting. It's not fair to the other customers to have these bills be passed due. That's true. You're hurting your neighbors. They're paying and you're not, so pay up. The city can collect interest on delinquent accounts using a lien procedure. He says the city would file a lawsuit to obtain a lien on a property that has an overdue bill until they get reimbursed, including all the interest accrued. A lien can be put on a property if taxes or fees associated with it are left unpaid, according to the New Hampshire Department of Revenue. The state statute allows a 12% annual interest rate for municipalities that use the lien procedure when collecting on overdue utility bills. Lucia said the interest is compounded monthly, meaning the actual monthly interest rate is just below 1%, so as not to go over that 12% limit. So, boy, putting a lien on a property, that's a big deal. And I don't know, I'm serious, I don't know what your annual cost is for water and sewer. You could call and tell me, and then other people that don't live in Keene like myself will know just how much money some people might owe. WKBK, you're on the radio. Thanks for waiting. Good morning. Hello. Are you there? Let's try this. You could try back. We'll get you on the air. I do want to know what you have to say about this or anything else, too. Some people also emailing and texting about what we were talking about with the new roundabout that the state might put in. There's that public hearing tomorrow night where you could learn more about it, which will connect Swansea Factory Road to Route 101 using a roundabout. But again, it's 2 or 3 years out. Let's try it again. KBK, you're on the radio. Thanks for waiting. Go ahead.
1: Yeah, hi, Dan.
0: Hi.
1: You know, I was just listening about the water bills. I haven't received a water bill in the mail for about a year and a half, and I have to call the city to get my water bill. So is that a city-wide thing, or is that just me?
0: You're special. No, I don't know. Yeah, but really? So they're worried about people not making payments, so you actually didn't want to get too far behind, and you called and said, hey, where's my bill?
1: I have to call, and I'm calling again this morning because I haven't received any, and I'm probably one or two behind. Because, like I said, about every 3 or 6 months, I don't receive them, so I call and I yell at them.
0: Is this just for your house?

0: And then they want to charge you
1: 12%.
0: They do 12%, or they'll put a lien on your property. So
1: that's the problem. Yeah. Now they're going to start charging interest,
0: yeah,
1: but they can't send the bills.
0: Yeah.
1: So I'm going to get charged interest for something that I can't pay.
0: All right, I'll see what I can find out, and let me know, too. Call me back in the next couple of days when you call them and say, well, you pleased? How many people actually call and ask for a bill? You're probably, it's probably a pretty rare occurrence. Really good phone call. I appreciate you dialing us up this morning. We'll try to find out more about that. Anybody else not getting their water and sewer bills on time? That might be part of the problem. KBK, you're on the radio. Good morning. Hello. Hi, go ahead. I can hear you. Can you hear us? Hello, hello, hello. all right. Remember when you call in, too, we appreciate it. If you're driving, make sure you pull over so you can do that safely, too. We can take more calls on this in just a little bit. Speaking of the city of Keene, she really helped run the city for decades, Patty Little. She's now volunteering in her town of Marlow. They have a big celebration coming up. She wants you all to know all about it. She's going to join us on the other side of news, which is next. You're listening to WKBK Keene. Good morning.
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5: From ABC News, I'm Sherry Preston. Texas Senator John Cornyn tried for more than a year to show that he and President Trump were on the same team. In the end, it didn't matter when the president endorsed his opponent, State Attorney General Ken Paxton, who defeated Cornyn handily in Tuesday's runoff primary. In Dallas, here's ABC's Jim Ryan.
6: The National Republican Senatorial Committee was clearly backing John Cornyn in his bid for a fifth term, taking swipes during the primary at what it called an incompetent Ken Paxton. Overnight, the committee took down online press releases that mention the new GOP nominee for U.S. Senate. Instead, the organization is going after Paxton's Democratic challenger, labeling James Tallarico a, quote, radical leftist who thinks God is non-binary. Jim Ryan, ABC News in Dallas-Fort Worth.
5: One person was killed, but 9 are still missing following a chemical explosion at a paper mill plant in Washington State, about 2 hours south of Seattle. ABC's Melissa Adon is there.
7: The facility, which employs about 1,000 people, makes a variety of paper goods. Officials say the 900,000-gallon tank contains white liquor, a mixture of chemicals that can burn the skin or burn the lungs if inhaled. Efforts to find other victims temporarily called off overnight because the chemicals remaining in the tank made it too volatile.
5: 9 people were taken to hospitals. Actor Matthew Perry's personal assistant, Kenneth Iwamasa, will be sentenced today for his role in Perry's fatal drug overdose in 2023.
8: Iwamasa pleaded guilty to 1 count of conspiracy to distribute ketamine causing death and faces up to 15 years in prison. His lawyers insist he was vulnerable to the relationship dynamic which he fell into with Perry. In short, he could not simply say no to the star actor.
5: ABC's Hannah.

0: Batah. Five villagers stuck in a flooded cave in the country of Laos have been found alive. Rescuers are still looking for two others. You're listening to ABC News.
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1: These statements have not been evaluated by the FDA. This product is not intended to diagnose, treat, cure, or prevent any disease.
0: Tennessee federal public defenders are calling on the governor to hold off on any more lethal injections following the case of Tony Carruthers, a death row inmate whose execution had to be halted when medics couldn't find a suitable vein. Kit Thomas says it's an ongoing problem.
5: Difficulty establishing IV lines is not a hypothetical problem in executions. It's a known complication that has caused prolonged and botched executions across this country for years.
0: In New Jersey, tensions remain high outside Delaney Hall, a Newark federal immigration facility where Senator Andy Kim was pepper sprayed by ICE agents on Tuesday. ABC's Phil Tate is there this morning.
6: About a dozen federal agents just outside of the detention center. There's a fleet of vehicles and a few protesters who are in the street. Just moments ago, a vehicle tried to make their way inside. Some folks even sitting on the sidewalk. They were trying to block that vehicle from getting inside. But this all follows what happened here just last night. Protesters clashed with federal immigration officers yet again, ending with 3 arrests.
0: Protesters say the conditions inside that facility, which is privately run, are abhorrent, including the distribution of rotten food to detainees. New York Knicks fans won't be getting into the Garden cheap to see their team play in their first NBA finals this century. So far, the least expensive tickets we could find online came in at $2,000. Sherry Preston, ABC News.
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9: 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News time is 8:05. Road paving preparation on West Street at Island Street has begun this morning ahead of paving work scheduled for later this week. During the work, the southernmost eastbound lane on West Street near Island Street will be closed. The work is expected to be completed at the end of the day. Keene City Council's Municipal Services, Facilities, and Infrastructure Committee meets tonight. The agenda includes a request to address nuisance dog barking during the day, hear a report from city staff on traffic congestion on Royal Ave during school pickup time, and the Public Works Department will request temporary access and permanent easements with affected property owners for the Court Street Water Main Replacement Project. They'll hear a few informational reports as well, including the state's reconstruction on Route 101 ahead of Thursday's public hearing, a report on chemical detections back in October, and their monthly update on the downtown project. Tonight's meeting gets underway at 6 o'clock. Federal prosecutors have charged former New Hampshire state senator and businessman Andy Sanborn with theft of government funds, alleging he improperly used more than $255,000 in federal COVID-19 relief money for personal expenses. According to court documents, Sanborn received a pandemic relief loan for his Concord casino business and certified the funds would be used for business operations. The case is drawing attention in Keene, where Sanborn owns the downtown commercial building at 82 Main Street. The property recently made headlines after a sprinkler malfunction caused flooding and forced several businesses to temporarily close. A plea hearing is expected in the coming weeks. Business news and sports are next. WKBK News Time is 8:06.
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9: The U.S. stock market rose to more all-time highs and caught up with climbs for others around the world from the day before when President Donald Trump said negotiations were, quote, proceeding nicely with Iran on ending their war. The S&P 500 gained 45 points and will open at 7,519. The Dow Jones Industrial Average dropped 118 points and begins trading this morning at 50,461. And the NASDAQ gained 312 points and opens at 26,656.
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9: The Atlanta Braves held on to beat the Boston Red Sox 7-6. Boston scored twice in the ninth to get within a run, but Wily Abreu then hit a taper back to Raisel Iglesias to end the game. Three players homered for Boston, which has lost its last four. Locally today, boys Keene High, JV and varsity lacrosse head to Bedford, while girls varsity lacrosse faces Manchester. Boys JV and varsity baseball face Portsmouth, and girls JV softball will take on Monadnock. 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
14: A mix of sun and clouds today, highs 81 to 84. Partly cloudy tonight, lows 55 to 58. Mostly cloudy and cooler tomorrow, highs 66 to 69. Partly sunny Friday, highs 64 to 67. And cloudy with rain Saturday, cooler, highs 52 to 55. I'm meteorologist Joe Shaka from the WKBK Weather Center.
9: 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I'm Kelsey Johnson.

0: 10 minutes past the hour of 8 o'clock. Another nice day on tap, so says Joe Shaka. Thanks for joining us on this Wednesday morning, May 27th, 2026. 603-357-1290. Back to your phone calls. We're talking about water bills. We're talking about roadways and roundabouts. And right now, we're going to talk about Marlo. And you're like, why are we going to talk about Marlo? Well, why not talk about Marlo, right? It's a great place here in Armagnac region. Joining us on the show, one of my favorite people, Patty Little, is here. Patty, how are you?
1: I'm great. How are you, Dan?
0: Name that song and artist.
1: Oh, I'm not good at that stuff.
0: But you know that song. It was a Grateful Dead. I thought you were a Deadhead at one time.
1: No.
0: But you were a hippie.
1: I was, but not into Grateful Dead. No.
0: All right. Well, thanks for joining us. No, it's okay.
1: All right.
0: That's all right. So what's happening in Marlo? What's going on in Marlo?
1: Well, Dan, I'm a member of the Marlo Historical Society, and we decided last year we'd like to sort of take the lead on Marlo celebration. So we approached our town select board, and they sort of given us the permission to control the public property and the town roads, and we got permission from the state of New Hampshire to sort of close off some of the 123 that comes through the village, and we're going to have a two-day celebration in honor of America's 250th birthday. And I wanted to share it with the people in the region because the program is really, it's gotten a little large, maybe out of control.
0: Listen to you.
1: And so it's just an amazing opportunity that we just wanted to share it with everybody.
0: Yeah.
1: Who might want to come to a small village and step back in history.
0: Yeah, so it's all...
1: we have got a lot of history coming.
0: Yeah, it's all about the 250th anniversary of this country, not from Marlo, because as you told me off air, Marlo turned 250 back in 2011, around there.
1: Yeah.
0: Yeah, so it's already, you've already had your quincentennial.
1: Yes, we have.
0: What's the word, Patty? Yeah. What's the word?
1: Oh, I'm not going to.
0: Come on,
1: even
0: Patty.
1: Pronounce that word for you. No, 250, 250.
0: 250. All right. So this is really a celebration for all of America in a small town. And we know all of these small towns around the Monadnock region in Cheshire County, men marched and they headed down to Lexington and Concord. Some from this area went up to Saratoga and Bennington and fought there. So we have a real, real great heritage here in Cheshire County in New Hampshire, obviously, is one of the original 13 colonies, and how important it is to mark the 250th. So you said that I like the way you said that the state and local, they're letting you take control of the roads and stuff. So you're going to be in control.
1: For a parade. We got a parade that's going right through the village. So 123 is a state road. And so we had to go through DOT to get permission and make sure we had the actual coverage from police and state police. And it'll only be a momentary ownership while we pause traffic as our parade commences down 123. So a matter of minutes.
0: It cracks me up every year. The Memorial Day Parade in Marlborough, we shut down two highways, 101 and 124. Yeah. Well, 124 now remains open. It used to be that was closed, too. But on a Sunday, we would shut down the major east-west highway in the area. So that was always a lot of fun.
1: Yeah.
0: Let's kind of start at the beginning. June 6th and 7th, folks. So it's not this coming weekend. It's the weekend after, which is good because the weather looks not good. So what's the first event and what's going on?
1: So just imagine the whole village as a stage because we have got so many different reenactment groups going on in a very small footprint. So we've got two regiments who are direct descendants. So we've got a direct descendant of the Sons of American Revolution. They're playing a role in several venues here. We also got the Sons of the Civil War Union veterans also playing doing some of the venues and marching in our parade. We also have the 1st New Hampshire Regiment coming from Merrimack, New Hampshire. We've got the 5th Regiment of the Foot, which is actually British foot soldiers coming from Concord, Mass.
0: Wait, whoa, really? Hold on.
1: Whoa.
0: So
1: yeah,
0: you're inviting the British? The British know what's going to happen to them, right?
1: We are. I know.
0: They're coming anyway, even though they're going to get their butts kicked. So take them hostage. I don't know.
1: Everybody is nice to each other. Yeah.
0: I hope they do a head count.
1: We also,
0: so that they, as many come go back down as it come up here, because if we just all of a sudden there's missing British people, people get out of hand.
1: Right.
0: So they're coming. All right. So who else is coming?
1: They're coming. And we have President Calvin Coolidge coming, and he was the president at America's 150th birthday. So he'll be here. General Stark will be here. That's our Live Free or Die motto author. He's going to be mingling with the crowd all day. We also have a battlefield surgeon coming up from the who was a famous surgeon from the Dover area during the Revolutionary period. And we also are joined by an actress, and her name is Cheryl Fay, and she comes out of Boston. And she has a whole program called Women in History, and she's going to be portraying Abigail Adams.
0: Wow.
1: And, we've also...
0: Now, what time... Patty, what time are all of them walking around? Because they have all these reenactors playing, as you mentioned, Calvin Coolidge, General Stark, the battlefield surgeon,
1: right.
0: Dr. Moses Carr, Abigail Adams. Do they have to work for like 48 straight hours, or what? When will we be able to see them?
1: Abigail Adams is our reenactor on the Sunday, so everybody else will be here pretty much the entire day.
0: Okay.
1: The Regiment of the Foot actually has an encampment right in the village. I'm meeting them in another hour to look at the site, but they're going to be setting up tents and doing cooking demonstrations and drilling, you know, the firearms drilling. They're actually opening that up to children who want to drill with them for the day, and they're going to be shooting off a cannon every hour on the hour right in the village. So we will be a noisy place.
0: Now, this
1: for certain.
0: This cracks me up. So they're going to blast a cannon from the Common in Marlow every hour. I assume it's pointed at Gilsum, because you know how those folks are. So, which direction is the cannon pointed? Is it over towards Alstead?
1: I don't know.
0: It's important. You know how people are pretty sensitive these days, Patty. All of a sudden, you know, we've got a battle.
1: Right, I'm going to write it on my list of things to ask.
0: Yeah.
1: Cannon direction.
0: Yeah. Just point it towards Keene, you know, because it's... Why not? So that, and that's going to go off every hour. Is that going to, like, rattle windows or what?
1: I don't know. It definitely is gunpowder. I know
0: Now you mentioned, so the 1st New Hampshire Regiment, they're going to do an encampment. They're going to have the cannon, and they're going to do the marching and the mustering and all of that. And what time and date is that? Because I love the reenactment stuff. We used to take the kids up to the fort at number 4 in Charlestown.
1: And
0: those things.
1: They arrive at 8 on Saturday. So I'm thinking it's going to take them maybe an hour and a half to get their encampment all set up. So I'm saying 10. By 10, they should be able to take public, and they'll go until 3 o'clock in the afternoon.
0: Wow.
1: And then they'll start breaking down the camp.
0: All right.
1: And so that sort of is the one event that goes throughout the whole Saturday.
0: And that'll be like several people. I mean, they have tents and all this thing, right, that they set up? It'll be...
1: Oh, yeah. It's quite a crew. Yeah,
0: At what time do they take on the infantry of the foot from Massachusetts, the British foot soldiers? Is there going to be a little reenactment?
1: Sure. Yeah, that's part of the rededication of the Soldiers' Monument, which might seem a little odd, but we've invited them anyway. And because I just like men in uniform. I love it.
0: Well, look at you.
1: Around myself.
0: Patty Little. Wow.
1: We actually have two sort of serious ceremonies as very fitting, you know, in honoring our patriots. Marlow had about 50 patriots that... mainly went to Saratoga. That was the sort of the directions that they went. But we are very fortunate that the Sons of the American Revolution, they They are going to be working with our cemetery trustees. They've identified all of our Marlowe Patriot grave sites. Yeah. And they found a few that really were not recognized in the national sort of roster of patriots. And so there is a very formal grave marking ceremony that's going to be run by the Sons of the American Revolution. That's in our West Yard Cemetery, which is a short drive down a dirt road from the village.
0: Isn't that cool?
1: The Regiment of the Foot is taking a role in the rededication of our soldiers' monument, along with our Civil War direct descendants and our American Revolution direct descendants. So
0: that's very cool.
1: And they're also many of them are also marching in our parade, which will promote our float that we're going to have down at the Monadnock 250th parade. And I'm really hoping that we could come back with a winning trophy because it's amazing, amazing. We're still not done with it. Getting under the gun now.
0: What day and time is the parade, Patty?
1: That's our first event, 9:45 on Saturday.
0: That's pretty early, Patty. That's kind of early. That's my day to sleep in, Patty. Can you move it back a little? No. All right.
1: No.
0: Jeez, 9:45.
1: We've also dressed the kids from Marlowe Perkins Academy, so we'll have lots of all the fourth and fifth graders from our local school. We've made costumes or purchased aprons and bonnets for all the girl students, and of course all of the people that are actually on the committee. We're all in period costumes, and we encourage all of our attendees come period. We'd love it. And so it definitely will be an amazing village. We've also spent some time putting up pine tree flags to mark the pine tree riot out of Ware, New Hampshire.
0: Pine tree rebellion, yeah.
1: Of course, we decided that we had to paint our picket fence first, so that took a little bit of effort. But they look wonderful now. we also have Alan Rummer coming over from our neighboring Stoddard.
0: He's
1: actually going to be coming, he's talking about a Stoddard resident who really was one of the forefathers of Stoddard, who stayed a loyalist, and that didn't sit well with the rest.
0: So at some point, are the fine gentlemen of Marlowe going to take Alan and put him in the stocks out on the town common, just as a take that, you loyalist? So.
1: Alan, it was one of his residents who actually they forced him to move to Marlowe, and he actually owned quite a bit of property in Marlowe. Marlowe, for some reason, seemed to attract loyalists because this is not the only one who ended up here.
0: Wait a second. I'm starting to see a connection here. You're inviting these guys up from Boston that are British. You were full of loyalists. I'm starting to question.
1: We also have, we have our own British resident who is not interested in U.S. citizenship. She's remained a citizen of Britain, and she's our administrative assistant to the select board.
0: Wow.
1: So a nod to her. And she actually is helping with an afternoon tea that's on Sunday. That was a RSV event, and that has closed, but we were able to secure authentic teas of that period from the Boston Tea Party Museum. So, and our British resident is making whatever coddled cream is. I'm not sure what it is, but a very, very labor intensive, I've got a sweet thing that's going to be with our tea. And of course, we have a food truck and a community potluck and
0: a
1: shuttle bus.
0: Tell me about the potluck thing, because it's good to have the community get together for some food. So, what's going on with that?
1: Yeah, so we didn't want to compete with our food truck or Aaron's Ice Cream, which is right in the area too. So our community potluck is sweets and treats. So just a focus on sweet dessert kind of things, that you can put in a napkin and walk around with. But we have a food truck that does barbecue.
0: Nice.
1: So that'll also be right in the village.
0: I was going to say, that's some serious food there. I got to tell you, right now, for the rest of the towns in Cheshire County, Marlowe's getting it done with all these reenactments and in the parade and John Stark and cannons going off.
1: It got out of hand on me. I don't know what happened, but a lot of people kept on contacting. They heard about we were doing stuff and they contacted, but we wanted to participate. So, so yeah, it's, and that's why I really want to open it up to the whole region.
0: Yeah.
1: it's something that the whole Monadnock region would really appreciate. Where? And you are becoming part of history, which is why the Historical Society is promoting it so strong.
0: Sure.
1: Is because we're not only recognizing our past history, we are creating history going forward. We actually have a professional photographer coming to record the whole event.
0: Nice.
1: To create the record of what we're doing. Yeah.
0: Great. Yeah, yeah. See, and by the way, really making history, if one of those cannonballs lands in the wrong spot, then boy, everybody will be wrong. You'll be on the nightly news. Cannonball goes through the school. Actually, that would be quite a shot to make it all the way to the school.
1: That would be.
0: Where do people park for this?
1: Sure. We have arranged with Gallup and Hall to have access to the Inns, Christmas Tree Inns parking lot.
0: Oh, nice.
1: As well as the school's parking lot. And our CROCA, which is our local environmental education center, is providing a shuttle bus. And so we'll be shuttling people, and there'll be signage for here's a shuttle bus stop, stand here. We'll be coming around, picking you up, taking you to the various venues. And, yeah. So, yeah. And so Pat Gallup has been very generous with all her sort of parking lots. She has two or three of them in the area. So.
0: Nice.
1: Parking will not be a problem.
0: She's always been good to the town. For people who don't know, founded PC Connection, right? And now known as Connection.
1: Yes, it is.
0: Well, Patty, it's always super fun to talk with you. I think you guys, Marlo is just, really stepping up to make all of this happen. Is there like a website or a Facebook or something if people want to just get more information about all the timing and all of this?
1: So it would be the Marlo New Hampshire Historical Society, or any Marlo. I like Marlo Facebook. We've populated all the social media.
0: Good.
1: And lots of posters around us as well.
0: So if you've been wondering what Patty's been doing in retirement, she still hasn't cleaned her house. That was the number one thing.
1: No.
0: But how do you have time to do that when you're helping to plan this one wonderful 250th celebration? So.
1: Yeah. It is a daily activity since November. That's pretty much all I've done, I think.
0: Patty, hope to see you up there.
1: Yeah, we're looking for a grand time.
0: Yeah, I'm hoping to see you up there. I really want to go to this now.
1: I would love to see you up here.
0: Yeah.
1: Well, I'll be dressed in costume, though. I think you'll recognize
0: me. What are you going to be dressed like, a little Paul Revere? Get a little horse or something?
1: No, I've got a little bonnet and a navy long skirt. Nothing. There's some people that are getting very dressed up.
0: Yeah.
1: But I need to make sure that I can
0: move,
1: sort of be behind the scenes and take care of more details.
0: I can't wait to hear the cannon. I'm just going for the cannon. Patty, if you need anything else between now and that next coming weekend, it's not this weekend, it's next weekend, the 6th and 7th in Milo, just let me know and we'll keep reminding people.
1: Thank you so much, Dan.
0: All right.
1: Well, good talking to you.
0: You always love talking with you. 28 past hour, news, business, sports, and weather on the way. KBK next.
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6: Good morning. Three people are facing federal kidnapping charges in connection with a case that authorities say began in Claremont, New Hampshire, and continued in Springfield, Vermont. Prosecutors say 30-year-old DeMarcus Bonner, 27-year-old Tyron Harris, and 37-year-old Nicole Pardley are accused of taking a victim from Claremont to a Vermont residence where she was allegedly held for about 24 hours and forced to demand ransom money from others. All three defendants are in custody, and the case is being investigated by the FBI with assistance from a local and state police. A look at the Monadnock region's most accurate and dependable weather forecast is on the way from staff meteorologist Joe Shaka. Right now, let's get the top of the world national news from ABC News.
7: ABC News, I'm Sherry Preston. The Texas Senate race is set, and it will not include the incumbent, Senator John Cornyn, beaten in the GOP primary by Attorney General Ken Paxton. After Paxton picked up the endorsement of President Trump, on the other side, Democrat James Tallarico. Search teams looking for nine people unaccounted for after the rupture of a tank holding toxic chemicals at a paper plant in Washington State. ABC's Lindsay Tuckman.
8: The one person confirmed dead was identified by his family as Gilbert Bernal, a grandfather whose son also worked at the mill. Efforts to find other victims have been called off because the chemicals remaining in the tank make it too volatile. The cause of the rupture? Unclear. But the Associated Press reports the company, Nippon Dynawave, has been fined recently for health and safety violations.
7: President Trump gathers his cabinet today as talks continue toward a possible deal with Iran. This is ABC News.
5: 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Here's Kelsey Johnson.
6: Cheshire Medical Center is inviting the community to participate in the Our Community, Our Future capital campaign. Campaign Chair Rob Tarian says it supports the hospital in many ways.
9: This transformational campaign supports expanding Cheshire Medical's Cancer Center with the second linear accelerator, which we already discussed, for radiation oncology. It's expanding and modernizing our surgical suite. And now we're also expanding our GI and gastroenterology department space to be able to see some more patients. So we're excited to share that we're now launching this community invitation, reaching out in multiple ways to everyone in the community to support this community campaign in any way that they can, no matter the size of the gift that they can provide.
6: To learn more and to donate, visit Cheshire Medical Center's website. Tarian discussed the campaign Tuesday morning on WKBK's Good Morning program. Your money now and sports are next. WKBK News Time is 8:32.
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0: favorites. A little 38 special. Have a lot of their music on cassette, which means I don't listen to them anymore, but I am, I was. 8:37, 30 minutes away. It's your open mic show. And once again, I invite you all to be listening so that you can participate, so that you can learn how you can actually have a say and a voice over in Concord. Sure, you can elect representatives and senators, but are you really getting some relief? Are you really getting what you want? There may be a way. We're going to tell you about it with the New Hampshire Forum coming up at 9:10 on your open mic show this morning. Checking business news before the bell, the U.S. stock market rising to more all-time highs and caught up with some climbs for others around the world from the day before. When President Trump said negotiations are proceeding nicely with Iran on ending the war, the S&P added 0.6% Tuesday after trading resumed following Monday's holiday. The NASDAQ composite climbed 1.2% to reach a record of its own. The Dow slipped 0.2%. Treasury yields eased in the bond market on hopes that a deal on the Iran war could improve the global flow of oil and reduce pressure on inflation. The S&P starts at 75.19. The Dow at 50,461. The NASDAQ 26,656. Russell 2000 for smaller companies was up nearly 2% yesterday. It begins the morning at 29.20. Asian shares are mostly higher, and oil prices fell a bit after the U.S. stock market rose to some more records yesterday. South Korea's Kospi jumped more than 2%. Taiwan's benchmark also surged as the boom in artificial intelligence drove heavy buying of computer chip makers and other technology companies. Again, yesterday, the S&P climbed 0.6, which set another all-time high. Treasury yields are easing so far this morning. Drivers in Massachusetts for ride-hailing apps like Uber and Lyft have become the first in America to certify a union. The move is a milestone in the growing effort to organize gig economy workers. Labor leaders describe the victory as the largest private sector organizing win since Ford auto workers unionized back in 1941. Drivers say rising gas prices and insurance and maintenance costs, along with sudden app deactivations, have left many struggling financially. Organizers also say the effort comes as workers worry about the expansion of self-driving vehicle technology. PayPal, a pioneer in online payments, is facing significant challenges nearly three decades after its inception. The company is struggling to maintain its dominance amid fierce competition from Apple and Shopify and buy now, pay later services like Affirm and Klarna. PayPal stock has plummeted nearly 40% in the last year and about 80% over 5 years. Recently, the company replaced its CEO and reorganized into three business units. Analysts expressed concern that PayPal missed opportunities to leverage its brand, allowing competitors to gain some market shares. The company plans to update investors on its turnaround strategy. They hope to do that soon. And the LEGO Foundation has committed $97 million to expand the International Rescue Committee's programs that use play to aid learning and recovery for children in conflict zones. Announced Wednesday, the five-year initiative aims to reach 5 million children across East Africa and the Middle East. Donald Newhouse has died at the age of 96. He was president of one of the largest family-controlled publishing companies in the nation and a former board chair of the Associated Press. His family says he died at his home in New Jersey. During his career, Newhouse served as president of the Star-Ledger in Newark, New Jersey, and head of the Advanced Publication Newspaper Group. Newhouse, who lived in New York, spent nearly 50 years overseeing the 35 newspapers of Advanced Publications. The media business started by his late father, Samuel Irving Newhouse Sr., back in 1922. A person familiar with the matter says Canada has reached a deal to export liquefied natural gas to Germany from a planned Pacific Coast terminal. The official confirmed Canada will sign the agreement with Germany's SEFE, which stands for the Securing Energy for Europe, from the proposed KSI Lissoms export facility, which is on the coast of British Columbia. The official spoke on condition of anonymity, as they were not authorized to speak ahead of Wednesday's announcement. The official says up to 1 million metric tons of liquefied natural gas per year will be exported. Canadian Prime Minister Mark Carney has set a goal to double non-U.S. trade over the course of the next decade. Lamenting fewer sales in the U.S., they'll just go elsewhere. More on Canada in a moment. And buying a car is a major investment, especially as everyday costs continue to rise. That's why the experts at Edmunds has compiled a list of the five least expensive vehicles on sale today. They all offer the pride of ownership and peace of mind that comes with a showroom fresh new car, including at least several years worth of warranty coverage. The vehicles range from small SUVs like the Hyundai Venue and the Chevrolet Trax to compact sedans like the Nissan Sentra and the Hyundai Elantra. While they all start just above $20,000, that's less than half the current average price of a new vehicle, of a new car. I mentioned Canada. We mentioned cars and traveling. Tourism. There's some concerns now for the state of New Hampshire. Tourism, a major economic driver in New Hampshire, where it's the state's second largest industry. And it's not just about the state making money off tourists. The people have businesses that serve tourists. There are 70,000 jobs related to tourism in New Hampshire, 70,000. A new report from the Joint Economic Committee, though, shows nearly every part of the country is seeing a decline in its tourism. New Hampshire obviously relies heavily on visitors from Canada. And the report found a very sharp drop in Canadian tourism. On average, 4.2 million fewer Canadians took overnight trips to the U.S., while 5.7 million took fewer day trips. That's nearly 10 million fewer visitors overall, 10 million. The trend has organizers of one of the biggest summer events in the Granite State worried about a potential drop in its visitors and tourism revenue. The Canadians would come in, they'd spend a lot of money, but that hasn't happened. And it didn't happen last summer, and it didn't happen this winter. And you know, it's noticeable. That's according to Charlie St. Clair. He's the executive director of the Laconia Motorcycle Week Association. I don't expect anything much better this year. Hampton, the Hampton Area Chamber of Commerce president, John Nyan, says he's very concerned. We normally have probably 10 to 15% of our tourists come into Hampton during the summer from Canada. Now we'll see a loss to all of that. Nyan said he remains optimistic about the season ahead, saying, I personally think we're going to have a pretty good summer, not an excellent summer, but a very good summer. Hotel and motel owners here, up and down the strip, they'll tell you that things are looking good. You know, they're not excited to, meaning they're not overbooking, but they're not underbooking either. New Hampshire State Parks are feeling the impact too. Officials say there's been about 1,200 camping reservations from Canadians in 2025. It's down 65%. Campers coming from Canada into New Hampshire. Not much the state itself can do about that. 8:45, let's update you on the weather. 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
2: A mix of sun and clouds today, highs 81 to 84. Partly cloudy tonight, lows 55 to 58. Mostly cloudy and cooler tomorrow, highs 66 to 69. Partly sunny Friday, highs 64 to 67. And cloudy with rain Saturday, cooler, highs 52 to 55. I'm meteorologist Joe Shaka from the WKBK Weather Center.
0: Up to 64 degrees right now out in West Keene, outside our Davis Oil and Propane Company studios. Thanks for waiting. Thanks for dialing us up. You're on the radio. Good morning.
3: Yeah, good morning, Dan. How are you?
0: I'm excellent. How you been?
3: I've been pretty good. Enjoying this this weather.
0: Yeah, finally.
3: Until Saturday, I guess.
0: Yeah, man. Yeah, we may drop into the 40s on Saturday afternoon.
3: Oh, yeah. Well, at least it's not in the 30s. We've got the garden in, so watching you. Those overnight temperatures.
0: Yeah, I think you'll be okay. I think you'll be all right.
3: Yeah, I think so. So what I was calling about was, the Canadians and the tourism and everything. I'm flying out to Minnesota in June to do this year's Wall Dogs Festival. And none of the Canadians are coming. None of the Germans are coming. None of the Australians are coming. All because of the politics. They're just shaking their heads at what's going on over here and taking a pass until things change.
0: It's a real thing.
3: Kind of sad.
0: Now, how much, is it because of just out there, the German heritage, that's why Germans go to that part of the U.S.? I'm just curious.
3: No, there's a contingent from Germany that always shows up at the Wall Dog Festival.
0: Oh, Oh.
3: The bulk of the foreigners are from Canada, but we've got a group from Germany, the Netherlands, and then there's a pretty good sized group from Australia that comes over.
0: Okay, just for the
3: over
0: wall
3: from
0: dogs.
3: England too. These are hardcore sign painters. Once a year, all get together. They were all in Keene when we did it.
0: Yeah. I love that. Hardcore sign painters. Now, how does that affect? I mean, are you able to still get all the murals painted? How much does that impact the project?
3: Yeah, it'll still happen. It's not like they're the bulk of the people. The bulk of the painters are from the United States, and so there'll be enough people there. It's kind of a shame for those of us that know everybody and won't get to see our foreign friends this year.
0: Yeah. And they say and they won't come until things change, I assume.
3: Yeah, correct. Yeah.
0: You want to hear
3: Canadians. They are just livid at that
0: America.
3: Illustrious leader.
0: Yeah. Well, yeah. Here.
3: Well, I think a lot of them understand that half the country is not behind what's going on. The Wall Dogs Festival is about 50 miles from Minneapolis this year.
0: Oh,
3: so
0: geez.
3: It's right where all the jackbooted thugs were shooting Americans,
0: Yeah. Yeah. Unbelievable. So, listen to this. Tell me if you're surprised about that. Well, maybe not necessarily surprised, but it's not anything that I ever thought would happen in this country since, we're such proud Americans. As the U.S. prepares to celebrate its 250th birthday, July 4th, many Americans are reflecting on what it means to be proud of their country. Some new survey data from Send My Bag, it's a travel website, found that 44% of Gen Z and millennial Americans, basically those under the age of 35, are actually lying about their nationality when they travel overseas, highlighting how attitudes towards Americans abroad is shifting. 74% say current U.S. politics is influencing their willingness to live abroad. 42% of single Americans say they'd be open to living abroad. And 44% actually lie and don't admit that they're an American when they travel. How about that?
3: I don't doubt that. They probably claim they're Canadian.
0: What else are they going to say? Yeah, I guess. Yeah.
3: And that's gone off and on over my whole lifetime. Different times when, Americans weren't perceived well for political reasons. But I'm sure it's at a height right now.
0: Yeah. Unbelievable. I haven't asked my kid. I don't think my kids would do that, but I'll ask because they travel a lot more than I do. Other than that, everything else good with you?
3: Yeah. No problems. I'm looking forward to the summer. Hopefully we don't go into our annual drought, which seems like, right now we've had some water, but I'm always kind of leery of.
0: I hear you.
3: Where are we going to go with that?
0: Yep. Me too. I've got a well, so I'm always thinking about that. Always good to hear your voice. Appreciate it, and thanks for your thoughts. If you want to add to it, 603-357-1290, our listeners, or email Dan at WKBKRadio.com. We will have some time on our open mic to take calls on this or anything else we've talked about this morning. KBK News Time, 8:51, Alan Rumrow with a little Monadnock moment on the way.
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1: Hefty, hefty, hefty.
0: Hefty slider bag. 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
4: Moment number 14, Dr. Emerson of Fitzwilliam. The Fitzwilliam Town History, entitled Fitzwilliam, the Profile of a New Hampshire Town, 1884 to 1984, tells us of Dr. George S. Emerson, the well-known physician of that town. George Emerson was born in Hampstead, New Hampshire, in 1871. He graduated from Baltimore Medical School in 1897 and came directly to Fitzwilliam. He stayed in Fitzwilliam and practiced medicine there for the next 60 years. When we hear the tales about Dr. Emerson, we picture the country doctor who was on call day and night, always ready to get out of bed to go to the home of an ailing patient in the backwoods of Fitzwilliam or any of the 11 neighboring towns which he covered. Many of these house calls were not paid for except with a few

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One bill from 1906 shows that Dr. Emerson charged $1 for a house call, 50 cents for an office visit. He received $10 for a maternity case. 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
8: I'm Sherry Preston. In a couple of hours, President Trump will gather his cabinet at the White House to discuss where things stand in the war with Iran, which has been underway for 3 months now. ABC senior Washington correspondent Rachel Scott is at the White House.
9: President Trump will be hosting a cabinet meeting here at the White House amid all of this uncertainty on whether there will be a deal with Iran and amid those escalating tensions. The president and senior administration officials had been optimistic about the progress of these talks, but this morning, still nothing has been finalized, and Iran is vowing retaliation after the U.S. launched what it called self-defensive strikes in the region.
8: President Trump's endorsement helped Texas Attorney General Ken Paxton defeat incumbent Senator John Cornyn in the Republican primary in that state. Next up, the midterm election in November, where Paxton will take on Democrat James Tallarico. Here's ABC Washington Bureau Chief Rick Klein.
10: Tallarico has become just a fast rising star in the Democratic Party, only 37 years old, but he's been in the Texas legislature for years now. And he's got a reputation as someone more on the progressive side than the moderate side, but someone that has been apt to make some surprises. And famously, he broke through with an interview with Joe Rogan, and Rogan encouraged him to run for president.
8: Cruz working at the White House, building a UFC ring on the South Lawn for a fight on President Trump's birthday. As the World Health Organization says, the Ebola outbreak is spreading faster than it can be contained, the CDC is asking its workforce for help.
11: An internal email obtained by ABC News shows acting CDC Director Dr. Jay Bhattacharya urging employees to volunteer to screen Americans returning from Ebola hot zones for possible signs of the virus. The U.S. is one of several countries tightening travel restrictions amid the rapidly growing outbreak.
8: ABC's Faith Abube at the CDC. One person killed, 9 injured, 9 still missing after a chemical tank rupture at a paper mill in Longview, Washington. You're listening to ABC News.
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5: The mother of NFL quarterback Will Levis now says her son spent an exorbitant amount of money trying to get a leaked sex tape made with his ex, Gia Duddy, off the internet. Here's ABC's Sophie Flay.
6: The couple split up months after Duddy went viral during the 2023 NFL draft. Cameras capturing her reactions as Levis kept getting passed over during the first round. The attention helping to boost her profile on social media. Experts say high-profile couples like Levis and Duddy are common targets for hackers.
5: 5 villagers among 7 who were trapped in a cave that flooded last week in Laos have been found. There's still no sign of the other 2, however, as the work gets underway to bring the men to safety. ABC's Maggie Rooley has more from the foreign desk.
7: We do know that rescuers have been rushing this whole week to pump water out of the cave after those people initially got trapped inside when flash floods blocked their exit out. They've also been yelling for the divers, trying to find signs of life and exact locations. But they say while this cave is actually relatively small, the hardest part of this rescue is how narrow the cave is and trying to navigate these passageways.
5: The best young spellers in the English language are competing in the Scripps National Spelling BEE this week. The B began back in 1925, but this is the 98th competition because it was canceled during World War II for a couple of years. This year's champ will be the 111th because it's ended in a two-way tie several times and an eight-way tie in 2019. This is ABC News.
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10: 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Keene City Council's Municipal Services, Facilities, and Infrastructure Committee meets tonight. The agenda includes a request to address nuisance dog barking during the day, hear a report from city staff on traffic congestion on Royal Ave during school pickup time, and the Public Works Department will request temporary access and permanent easements with affected property owners for the Court Street Water Main Replacement Project. They'll hear a few informational reports as well, including the state's reconstruction on Route 101 ahead of Thursday's public hearing, a report on chemical detections back in October, and their monthly update on the downtown project. Tonight's meeting gets underway at 6 o'clock. Federal prosecutors have charged former New Hampshire state senator and businessman Andy Sanborn with theft of government funds, alleging he improperly used more than $255,000 in federal COVID-19 relief money for personal expenses. According to court documents, Sanborn received a pandemic relief loan for his Concord casino business and certified the funds would be used for business operations. The case is drawing attention in Keene, where Sanborn owns the downtown commercial building at 82 Main Street. The property recently made headlines after a sprinkler malfunction caused flooding and forced several businesses to temporarily close. A plea hearing is expected in the coming weeks. WKBK News Time is 9:06.
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2: The U.S. stock market rose to more all-time highs and caught up with the climbs for others around the world from the day before, when President Donald Trump said negotiations were, quote, proceeding nicely with Iran on ending their war. The S&P 500 gained 45 points and will open at 7,519. The Dow Jones Industrial Average dropped 118 points and begins trading this morning at 50,461. And the NASDAQ gained 312 points and opens at 26,656.
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2: The Atlanta Braves held on to beat the Boston Red Sox 7-6. Boston scored twice in the ninth to get within a run, but Willie Abreu then hit a taper back to Raisel Iglesias to end the game. Three players homered for Boston, which has lost its last four. Locally today, boys Keene High JV and varsity lacrosse heads to Bedford, while girls varsity lacrosse faces Manchester. Boys JV and varsity baseball face Portsmouth, and girls JV softball will take on Monadnock. 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
3: A mix of sun and clouds today, highs 81 to 84. Partly cloudy tonight, lows 55 to 58. Mostly cloudy and cooler tomorrow, highs 66 to 69. Partly sunny Friday, highs 64 to 67. And cloudy with rain Saturday, cooler, highs 52 to 55. I'm meteorologist Joe Shaka from the WKBK Weather Center.
2: It's 65 degrees outside our West Keene studios at 9:09 in the WKBK News Center. I'm Kelsey Johnson.
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4: Good morning, neighbors, and welcome back to your open mic program on this Wednesday morning, May 27th, the year 2026. Got a lot going on and a lot to talk about. We'll have a little bit of open phone line time in our second segment this morning. Kicking things off, and you've heard me talk about it, especially today, repeatedly. We're going to tell you all about the New Hampshire Forum. It's a cross-partisan statewide effort that empowers Granite Staters to set the agenda on the issues that matter most to us. Not people from away, not people that have just gotten here, not people who have special interests and are paid for that special interest. We're talking about what's important to you as a Granite Stater just like me. Joining us on the program this morning, Andrew Hsu. Yes, it is that Andrew Hsu. Many might remember him in his acting days. Maybe you played soccer against him when he was up at Dartmouth. He has helped put this organization and this group together. Also on the program with us is Kevin Smith. He's been on the program in the past. He's a former town manager over in Londonderry. He ran for the U.S. Senate. He also ran for governor. That's how I got to know him when he was a candidate running here in New Hampshire, along with Donna Susie, who's also been on the program frequently, former New Hampshire Senate president. She's part of this organization and more. We're here to introduce you to it and let you know how you, as a Granite Stater, can help shape the future of this state. Gentlemen, glad you could be here. Good morning.
5: Good morning. Thanks for having us, Dan.
4: Anytime. Maybe, Andrew, we'll start with you, because I know that you've organized things like this similarly in the past. Tell us why you came to New Hampshire and why you have brought us this New Hampshire Forum.
5: Well, great to be with you, Dan. Yeah, we've been working on this project for about 5 or 6 years. We came to New Hampshire, and we're also down in South Carolina and in Nevada. These are early presidential primary states where we know the citizens are very engaged. I think all of us know that in our country today, we feel that most people are exhausted by politics. We feel that our voices are not heard the way we would like it to be. And so this project really is about empowering people to bring their voice to the table. To give everybody a seat at the table so that it's not from one side or the other. It's literally all of us. And it's new civic infrastructure. structure that allows us to create that collective voice and then to create what we believe will eventually be kind of a citizen lobby. Like you said, there are all the special interests out there, but there isn't the public interest. So this new civic infrastructure will create that new public interest, and we believe not only bring us together as Americans, but begin to solve the big issues that we all face.
4: Is it as simple as, and I'm thinking in my mind, because you say that there's a lot more of this ways to communicate with each other when it comes to governance and politics and the like. You're talking about technology and social media and texting and people having websites and podcasts, that there's a lot of ways that people can give their input now on these issues, as opposed to the old-fashioned way of writing a letter or signing a petition. I mean, is that kind of what's at the heart of this, is that it's real easy for people to say, this is the top 10 issues that I have in New Hampshire?
5: Yeah, I don't know, Kevin, if you want to chime in there, but this process is kind of a nine-month process that starts with a simple texting opportunity where people can literally come on for 5 minutes and have their voice heard. And then it turns into face-to-face conversations where we're making sure we have political balance. And then it eventually ends up with a citizen assembly where we have a representative group that truly represents the full state. And that there we have to have 70% consensus before we would bring something to the legislature. So this is really a process to create legislation that is created by the people themselves.
4: And Kevin, you had been kind of on the sidelines for a little bit from politics. As I mentioned, you ran for U.S. Senate, you ran for governor, as a state, you were a state rep, a town manager. What did Andrew have to do to draw you back in to the politics in New Hampshire?
6: Dan, it's a great question, and I will tell you, at first I was not convinced, and I agreed though to have a meeting with Andrew so he could kind of explain what he was starting in these three states. And after about a 2-hour meeting, I said, when can I sign up? Because this is something that I think is so badly needed in our political discourse today. You know, to echo what Andrew said, I think people have just become so tired of the performative politics and the divisiveness and the polarization of both parties. And this is a way to bring reasonable people together on the right, the left, and in the middle to really tackle the issues that are important to Granite Staters. And I should note that while this is Andrew's vision, all of the people working on this in New Hampshire are Granite Staters. We've been around for a while. You mentioned Donna Susie. She's my co-chair in this, leading this effort. But we've got a team behind us as well that are, locally grown and have been involved in New Hampshire public discourse for a while. Phase one started with people just simply going to the website, nhforum.us. I'm going to say that again because I still want to drive people there. It's nhforum.us. And it started with people going there and giving their thoughts as to what issues needed to be solved in New Hampshire and what were the top issues on their minds. From that, we narrowed it down to about 18 issues, the ones that were getting the biggest hits that we kept seeing over and over. And we asked the same people and new people to go on and now vote for those issues, to narrow them down to 6 issues. And so they've done that over the course of the last month. I think we had something like 2,200 unique people vote, although we've had well over 15,000 people actually visit the website and take part in one aspect or another. And now that we've got the issues narrowed down to 6 issues, we're moving into what Andrew said is our kind of our community conversation phase, where we're going to be having meetings both online and in person around the state from now until September to bring people together to start talking about these top 6 issues and where are their areas of consensus, because this is all about building consensus on both sides. It's how do we get to 70% agreement, right, left, middle, that we can agree that these are steps we can take to solve these issues, whether it's, you know, property taxes, education funding, a high cost of energy, you know, our public discourse in trying to get rid of the divisiveness. All of these, we want as many grand stakers as possible to take part in these conversations. And again, the way you can do that is by going to the website, nhforum.us, and signing up to take part in one of these community conversations. And then some of those people are going to be selected for our Citizens Assembly in September. So it's a really exciting effort. It's got a lot of teeth to it. It's very substantive, very policy driven. And, you know, one of the questions, Dan, that I get asked all the time is, so what's the agenda? And I love saying there is no agenda. None of us went into this with an agenda other than to try to work together to try and find some solutions to the issues that Granite Staters feel are most important to them right now.
4: You would understand, Kevin, and you probably as well, Andrew, though, that there are people listening right now in my audience saying, sure, there's no agenda. Who's paying for this? Who's really in charge of this? How can you deal with so many politicians and people who are interested in politics and governing in New Hampshire and not have somebody try to sway it because of their own beliefs or outside beliefs? I guess what I'm saying is New Hampshire people are pretty skeptical. So yeah. What can you tell us to ensure that it's not going to turn out to be that way?
5: Well, I can say that
4: Andrew, yeah.
5: Yeah, go ahead. Go ahead, Kevin.
6: No, you're up. Go ahead.
5: Okay, sure. So the idea here is to make sure that everything we do is fully transparent, and that the initial funding from this has come from a bunch of kind of centrist philanthropists, including myself, and they have no agenda in the sense that they just want us to create a very smart, credible process that brings the true will of the people forward. Their agenda, like my agenda here, is to figure out how we bring our country together and start solving the big problems. We cannot succeed as a society for very much longer divided the way we are, because we can't solve any of the big problems. So that is the agenda. Figure out an honest process on how we bring Americans together. We create this kind of 70% consensus on all the big systems that we need, you know, whether it's the political system, our healthcare system, immigration system, all the systems that we know are struggling right now. They need the American people to come and solve it. There is no partisan fix. So we do know that, you know, people do care about all those things you said, like, well, who's behind this and who's running. We have to make sure that everybody understands the way decisions are being made, who's running it. You know, this has to almost become, unfortunately, we're not trusting our politicians, so we have to figure out who do we trust.
4: Yeah.
5: So we're going to have to really be smart on figuring out, okay, well, we trust kind of something that is very broad and that is almost like a mutual fund, where it's like, okay, there's business people here, there's philanthropic people here, the regular citizens are here. Yes, there's politicians here. We have legislative advisors who are involved in this. This is an all hands on deck moment where everybody has to play their part, and everybody has to see that everybody's playing their part so that nobody is putting their thumb on the scale.
4: The way this worked, Kevin, it to start, because, and I have the list of the 18 issues that came out on top. This wasn't like multiple choice, was it? Where, how do you feel about this, this, and this? It was
6: no.
4: Just put in your answers, again, because you're looking for the 70%. And if something is uber partisan, either way left or way right, you weren't going to get the 70%. And because it was just throw everything into the hat. And then naturally, it's easier to find that 70% because it wouldn't be exceedingly left or right. It's sort of like a blind test to find out what those issues are.
6: Oh, absolutely. And yeah, if you look to see what issues came out, I would say that really none of what we would consider to be the third rail issues of politics were in those top 18. Because again, this was a consensus building exercise among, you know, folks on both sides of the partisan aisle. The other thing I would, you know, mention as well is that this is, when I talked about the team that we have in New Hampshire, and it's the same in the other states as well, there's always going to be a balance of, Republicans and Democrats. We like to call it the Noah's Ark of politics. We're coming two by two in every phase and in every aspect. And even with the online targeting of getting people to go and sign up and take the survey, there's a national group of both, Republican pollsters and Democratic pollsters and social media folks who are doing the targeting so that even the folks responding, it's very balanced. If you look at the data, and the data is widely available, but if you look at it to see who responded to this, you'll see that it's predominantly it's independents, moderates, and then it's a balanced mix of both conservatives and liberals. So we really did get a good cross section of issues where there was the greatest consensus, and it was designed to happen that way because we didn't want it skewing, hard to the left or hard to the right.
4: Right. And again, I'm glad you brought up independents because that's the largest voting group, independents or undeclared people in New Hampshire.
6: Right.
4: Now, that doesn't mean that they don't lean left or right. A lot are probably what you'd consider to be moderates. But it's just that they don't want to be affiliated with either of the two parties. I've been that way for over 20 years and why yeah. I've been an independent voter. So do you have the list, Kevin, or is the six? I have the 18 that I've been talking about this morning. And it shouldn't surprise anybody that relying on property taxes for school funding, the cost of housing, which is outrageous right now,
6: yep.
4: that these things. Do you have the final six that made it out of those 18?
6: I do, yes. And it was some of the ones that you just mentioned. It's the high cost of living and housing affordability. It's the property taxes and them driving a lot of seniors from not being able to live in New Hampshire anymore because they're on fixed income. It's the imbalance of education funding in the state. It's energy costs and reliability of energy, and then the responsiveness of our political leaders and the overall political climate of polarization.
4: Yeah, and that would be pretty easy to figure out that those would be the top ones. So as I've told my listeners, and Andrew, I've been doing this for over 40 years now. It's easy to, back in the day, it was just phone calls, right? Because there was no social media. It's easy to call yeah. in or write to a letter to the editor in the newspaper, now go on social media and just give opinions on everything. It's easy to point out a problem. It's not so easy to come up with a solution. So what's the plan going forward with these six things to try to bring them to the legislature and try to actually create the solution? What's the plan going forward so that we know that people might actually not only have a voice, they might actually see some of what they want come to fruition?
5: Yeah, no, you hit the nail on the head. There has to be progress here. And the next phase here where folks come to these community conversations is crucial because that's when you start to get the deeper engagement. That's also where we're going to bring in experts on these different issues. It's also where legislators are going to be able, they won't be in the meetings, but they'll be able to give advice on things that have been tried or done in the past or things that have been left on the table. And it really now becomes, it's a little bit like the legislative process of figuring out where are the trade-offs. What can we go after? We definitely want to get a win in this first year. So we're going to have to be smart about what's viable but meaningful. And in each of these, there's intractable problems in each of these topics. And so we probably won't take the toughest one, but we're going to find something, again, that has consensus so that the community conversations help put the solutions on the table. And then when you get to the assembly, that's when you start doing the trade-offs and start deciding, okay, what are we bringing to the legislature? We'll probably bring one or two different bills to the legislature that have been worked through this process.
6: And I would add to that too, Dan, that we have a group of bipartisan legislative leaders who have already signed on board, and they're going to be a part of these conversations and a part of the, the civic assembly to be our champions to help sponsor whatever legislation comes out of the assembly and bring it to the legislature next year. And boy, wouldn't it be great if what came out of it was legislation where they could say this had very broad, at least 70% agreement among both conservatives, liberals, and independents, that this is, you know, this would move New Hampshire in the right direction by doing this. It'd be really hard to poke holes in something that has broad consensus across both parties.
4: Obviously, go ahead.
5: Yeah, I was just going to say, the other thing to add is that part of the theory here is that if we can get tens of thousands of people participating at the top of the funnel, when we come out at the end with something that we've spent 9 months creating, that there will be hopefully hundreds, if not thousands, of people who are ready to be part of a citizen advocacy group. So building that advocacy community that are getting to know their legislators, that are talking to them about this process, and that hopefully, you know, we want it to be in partnership with the legislature, not adversarial. But if for some reason the legislature just doesn't care, then, you know, then that's a problem. So I think we need to really build this relationship with the legislature and create this citizen advocacy group.
4: And isn't it true that part of this will be actually, and you mentioned that there are leaders, meaning that people that are already elected representatives or senators in the state in New Hampshire, and they have people that work for them. Whenever there's a bill that's written, the LSR has to go to the state, and it gets put together, it gets written, and then these are the ones that eventually can make it to a committee, and then they get voted on. But isn't part of the process to make them easy to understand, to promote them as much as possible so that people know what's out there, so that they can contact the representatives or their senators, to make it a fairly easy process to welcome people into this world of civics and our governance in New Hampshire, so that they can follow a bill, they could go and maybe respond at a committee, and see the bill through to the end process? I mean, that's part of this plan too, is it not, Andrew, to help work these bills through the legislature in New Hampshire?
5: Exactly. And to, like you said, educate the citizenry in the process, get them more engaged in the process. We need civics to come back, not just for kids in school, but for adults. We need to all be wide awake with these challenges. And we need, like I said, all hands on deck. We have to be able to make progress. If we can't make progress on the big things, we're in real trouble. So we need everybody participating.
4: And how hard of a process, Kevin, do you think that would be to actually get these bills written and get, and by the way, then you also have to get sponsors and co-sponsors in both the House and the Senate. The House is enormous, so it's easy enough maybe to find sponsors. But what about that process, Kevin? Because you got to think ahead to that. You know, all this work could go into it, but you might have either side say, no, we're not ready for that yet.
6: Yeah, well, and again, that's why we have our group of legislative leaders from both the House and the Senate who have signed on board with us. Hopefully they win their, you know, elections this November. If not, you know, we'll find, some people to replace them. But they're really going to be they're going to be part of the process. They're going to attend the Citizens Assembly in the fall. And they're going to be the ones leading the charge for us in the legislature from both the House and the Senate. But as Andrew mentioned, they're going to have a whole chairing section advocacy group behind them made up of just everyday Granite Staters who have participated in this process from the start, got involved in the middle of it, but at some point got involved in this process, who are going to be advocating right behind them. So there's no special interest groups other than the citizens themselves that want to see these kinds of solutions for New Hampshire. And I'm really hoping that, you know, we do get a legislative victory out of this, because what a great model this would be going forward. You know, this, we don't plan on this being just a one and done event. The plan is to take this forward every year, to do this process every year, to get as many people engaged as possible, really to break out of, again, that partisan divide and just the 30-second sound bites and, you know, the real legislation that needs to be that needs to be acted upon always seems to get lost or drowned out in a lot of the political drama behind the scenes and the extremism, and we're really trying to break out of that.
4: Right. So you want to make it the rule and not the exception. And let's say, because there's the six things you listed, you start with one, you go on to the next, you go on to the next, and pretty soon people will say, hey, this is easier than I thought to get my elected officials to listen to me and to do what the 70% of people in New Hampshire want, not just the few or the new to the area and making those changes.
6: Exactly. And Dan, I'm sure it's no surprise and no secret, you know, that I say it's also to give cover to people in the legislature who, you know, may feel like they can't vote for a particular piece of legislation because, oh, what's this special interest group going to think? Or, oh, am I going to be labeled a rhino or a dino? And you know, the partisan extremes of both sides, they're going to primary me and blah, blah, blah, blah, blah. We're trying to give them cover to say, no, you're in the majority here. We've got 70%, at least 70% consensus on this issue from both sides. You're part of the majority here, and we're here to help and support you so that you don't feel like you're going to be taking, you know, incoming heat from your own party if you happen to vote for this.
4: Yeah, and this is really important, too, because we've seen it, especially the last several years in New Hampshire with this legislature and with this leadership, that you'll have, 1,000 people sign up to speak either for or against a particular bill, and the committee ends up coming out of committee with a recommendation that goes against, like, and we're not talking about 70%, we're talking like 95% of people that want something or don't want something, and they go the opposite way. Giving cover is one thing, but also just being able to point out that so many people wanted something and they still went against the will of the people. I think this will put a bigger spotlight on that. But again, as a pessimist and somebody who's highly skeptical myself, and this question could be for either of you or both of you, and we know about politics, especially politics now, and we're talking about within the last 10 years, that you're going to take some heat. And I looked around this morning, and I was, you know, doing some searches. I couldn't find out too much negativity yet, but you know what's going to happen if something starts. And I'm not talking about, you know, a broad-based tax or something as enormous as that, but something that's challenging what we see as the status quo right now when it comes to, like, choice in education. Because we talked about the disparity in how much one town pays for public education versus another. You know that there will be lobbyists, and there will be people in Concord who are controlled by those lobbyists that will start the negativity, and they'll start the rumors, and they'll start an online campaign. And you know that people can just be, you know, a-holes about that. And just, so how prepared, maybe I'll start with you, Andrew, how prepared is the organization to have people already assigned to help deflect some of that false negativity?
5: Yeah, we are prepared for it. Like you said, that will be the sign. And we, again, this is, it's so key for there to be, you know, really good storytelling and to tell the truth about what's happening, that when the special interests come, or when, you know, the extremes on either side come, that is the sign that we are doing the right thing. That the supermajority has got to lead the way out of this, and that's what we are building. We are building the supermajority. When we talk about 70%, that is a real supermajority. And so this has to build each year. This has to grow. This is not, like we said, it's not a one-off. If we get 20,000 people this year and we get 100,000 people the next year, this then starts to become the norm, and then it is something where legislators can be rewarded for it. And if they go against it, then you have the basis for people to run. Then you will need people to run and say, hey, I am for the results of the forum. So it's so crucial that we have credibility with the group. It's so crucial we have political balance, that whole Noah's Ark concept of making sure that this is not partisan in any way, shape, or form. But those naysayers and the cynics and those special interests will come, and we are ready for them.
4: How about the worry that or that people might have concerns that there'll be endorsements or various charts showing which candidates embrace this or that, the 70% or not? For people would ask about how this might get political in that respect, saying, well, the forum likes this candidate, or this candidate has worked very closely with the Hampshire Forum to help represent the 70%. How do you tiptoe around that?
5: Yeah, the forum can never be endorsing. The forum's a process. The forum would never be endorsing candidates.
6: Yeah, I think that's important to note. We're not a political action committee. We're much more about process and policy than we are about, you know, actual candidates. This is, again, citizen driven, largely citizen driven. And so I think it's important that we don't get involved with those kinds of things, Dan, because then it does start to get politicized. And even though this is part of the political process, we very much want it to be a bipartisan effort.
4: And how do people get more involved checking out the website, giving their opinions? We're down now to, and I apologize for not having you guys on sooner to talk about this, but down to the final six. If people want to help get involved legislatively, reaching out to their representatives, future surveys through New Hampshire Forum, where's a good place for people to start to say, hey, I heard Kevin and Dan and Andrew talking about this on the radio. I'm going to check it out. How do they start to get involved? That's what you want, people involved, not just checking it out, but getting involved. How do they do that?
6: So the best way they can do that right now is they can go to nhforum.us. That's the website. And they can sign up to be a part of the community conversations. We're having our first in-person community conversation on June 17th in Concord at the Bank of New Hampshire stage. We're doing it in the evening. It starts at 6:00. So we would love as many Granite Staters as we can get to be a part of that conversation. So they can go to the website, sign up to be a part of that. And if they can't go that evening, they should still sign up to be a part of future in-person conversations as well as online conversations. It's a great way to get involved in the process now. Even though the voting and narrowing down of the issues has already happened, I think when people look at these, you know, six consensus issues, they'll find that there's at least one, but probably more, that they would agree with are the top issues facing Granite Staters right now.
4: Do you foresee like a road show too? I mean, New Hampshire Fiscal Policy Institute, we do a lot with them here on the radio, and they're going around to all the counties, and they're getting a really good turnout. Of course, their first subject was, you know, understanding the impact of property taxes and how the state budget gets worked out. But I mean, road shows in the future, so you can go around and people, you know, in case they don't want to travel to Concord or something.
6: That's the plan.
4: Yeah.
6: Absolutely. That's the plan. And that's why we're doing both in-person and online meetings as well, because sometimes, you know, people in New Hampshire, as you know, it takes from top to bottom about 4 hours. So if we're having a meeting in Salem, but somebody from, you know, Pittsburgh wants to take part in it, well, they can do it online.
4: And again, and even watching some of those forums where there'll be a way they'll be recorded, or people, if they can't make it to this one in Concord, that they'll be able to see it streamed eventually or something like that.
6: Yeah, we do plan to have a videotape.
4: Yeah. Now, not to put the cart way, way ahead of the horse, and maybe this the question's for Andrew. Do you think if this starts to work, and again, you mentioned South Carolina, they're very politically motivated and involved, obviously, you know, with the trying to take New Hampshire's primary away, for one thing. But Nevada, these other places, could this work federally, meaning nationally, where you have the whole country saying, hey, we're the 70%. This is really what's important to us. So get cracking on it or lose your job.
5: Yeah, well, that is absolutely the plan, and why we chose to do it at the state level first, where we felt like we had people, obviously, who were super engaged and caring about their state. It's been fascinating to see in those three states just how much the citizens love their state and care about these issues locally. We felt that we could prove the process and the model at the state level, that it would actually be, to some degree, because people are very focused on many national issues like immigration, healthcare, even now AI and social media reform. There's so many big items that people would want to weigh in on nationally, and they also feel the division nationally. So the technology absolutely allows for this to scale nationally, and we need to prove that it works at the state level, and then absolutely, I believe the next president must call the American people in. There is no way to solve these problems through a partisan lens, and the

0: American people need to provide the muscle and the voice and the cover, as Kevin was talking about, for our legislators in Washington to do the right thing.
1: Well, you had mentioned too, Kevin, earlier that you have people already, legislative leaders on both sides of the aisle that are currently elected in Concord working on this. Kevin, or even maybe you, Andrew, have you had a chance to ask the governor, Kelly Ayotte, what they think of this forum? What she thinks of the forum?
0: Well, I had a brief conversation with the governor, and she said, "Oh, that's interesting, very interesting." So it was just a brief encounter, but as we evolve here, we absolutely want to bring her up to speed. I think she will be interested and excited to be able to hear once a year from all of the Granite Staters on the issues that I'm sure she cares a lot about.
1: And who wouldn't want to be a governor to have 70% of the voters, you supporting something that 70% of the voters also support? I mean, that's how you get reelected anywhere.
0: Right.
1: And I'm just curious, too, because it is important and how people look to and have the access to the governors. New Hampshire's also pretty unique that way, because it is such a small state. But two of the most popular governors, John Lynch and Chris Sununu, who was just the former governor, have they been reached? Because, again, you have one a Democrat, one a Republican. They easily were reelected four times. I mean, either of those two gentlemen, have they been talked to about this?
2: No, I don't. You know, at this point, we haven't engaged either one of them. But certainly, at some point, if it makes sense, we would love to have their support and feedback of this. Because, as you mentioned, both of them had, I think, a lot of crossover appeal, obviously, and had bipartisan support getting elected four times. So, I think it's, look, we'll welcome any of the legislative or executive leadership that want to be involved with this. And, those two, I think, were great examples of knowing how to work in a bipartisan manner when they had to. And that showed with their support in their elections.
1: I really appreciate the time this morning. I know that we've gone over just a little bit, but Andrew Shue, thanks for introducing the state of New Hampshire to this and coming on to the program to talk about it. And Kevin right here in New Hampshire, Kevin Smith, I'm sure we'll talk again soon, and I hope a lot in the future about this. Donna Susie sent her apology. She had wanted to be on with us too, the former president of the New Hampshire Senate. But the website again is nhforum.us. Is that right? That's the best place to start?
2: You got it. That's it, Dan.
1: And we'll keep people updated. And again, with this, these six issues, and as they start to move forward through the legislature, we can remind people about that. Again, a huge majority of people had picked these six, really, as the most important issues facing us right now in New Hampshire. Kevin, we appreciate it. Kevin Smith. Andrew, nice to meet you. Glad you could call into the program this morning. It was pretty short notice. And if you guys need anything, keep us updated. You all have my email and contact information now, and we'll see what happens going forward.
2: That sounds great,
0: Dan.
2: I appreciate your time, Dan.
1: Anytime. We appreciate it. Thank you, gentlemen. 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Curious what you think about the New Hampshire Forum. Are you excited about it? We're going to talk about it when we come back. Good morning.
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15: A mix of sun and clouds today, highs 81 to 84. Partly cloudy tonight, lows 55 to 58. Mostly cloudy and cooler tomorrow, highs 66 to 69. Partly sunny Friday, highs 64 to 67. And cloudy with rain Saturday, cooler, highs 52 to 55. I'm meteorologist Joe Shaka from the WKBK Weather Center.
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1: Last call into the show, 603-357-1290. Thanks for waiting. You're on the program. What's on your mind today?
16: Good morning, Dan. Hey, a little bit earlier you were talking about not getting Canadians. The Canadians are not coming down to the U.S. for vacationing, business, what have you. They're just staying up north. I've got my daughter has the opposite problem. She's a salesperson selling commercial lighting and industrial lighting fixtures and the lighting elements. And these are high-end, expensive items. And so she needed to fly into Vancouver, Canada, from Washington State. And she's had a very difficult time getting papers that say she can fly into Canada. Now, she doesn't know if it's the Canadian side or if it's the U.S. side. But it's almost like, you know, she's having to get all these papers that she's never had to get before to get permission to get her airline ticket to get into Canada.
1: Is it? But she doesn't know if it's the Canadians or the U.S. government that's making...
16: She doesn't know where the bureaucracy's coming in, but it's meant, obviously, to cause transportation problems between the two and commerce between the two countries.
1: Has she talked to any of the representatives in New Hampshire about that? Because that's the governor has been doing what she's going to do with these different visits and trying to keep the borders open and allow the... I mean, does she go from New Hampshire up to Canada, or is she in a different part of the country going up through Canada?
16: She lives in Washington State.
1: Oh, okay. So that would be a whole different delegation.
16: Yes.
1: Man.
16: Good thought.
1: Yeah, it's just... If it's happening there, it's happening in so many other places, I would assume, too.
16: I would assume it would spread. If it's starting there, it's going to spread.
1: Yeah.
16: Because, you know, I think they're trying to hamper commerce between the two countries, to be honest with you.
1: Yeah, I wouldn't doubt it. I mean, Canada's really, really mad at us. And obviously, down in Washington, D.C., and the administration doesn't want to give Canada any sort of advantage either. So, you know, maybe both sides doing it. If you find out, let me know, because I'd be curious about that that too. We know how important New Hampshire, as well as Vermont and Maine, any state that borders Canada, and how it's impacting tourism and business. They're way up in New Hampshire. There are businesses that cross the border to do business in Canada and vice versa, and it's very hard on these businesses. And keeping in mind that these are very often small businesses, where their bottom line, their margins are so small, they can't lose 5 or 10 or 15 or 20% of their business because of the cross-border battle. Let me know how that turns out. We can get back to it more tomorrow as well. Thanks for being here. Thanks for tuning in, whether you started at 6 or just a little while ago. Tomorrow, What's Cooking with Luca Paris, the Name the Song and Artist contest. Tomorrow with Luca, we're going to talk about soul food. Enjoy this great day. Be kind to one another. We'll see you tomorrow. WKBK Keene.
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1: NASA revealing plans for building a base on the moon, with the first phase beginning this year.
2: It's an accelerated timeline aimed at outpacing China, which plans to land humans on the moon by 2030. NASA isn't going it alone, announcing new contracts with four companies, including Jeff Bezos' Blue Origin, which will build a lander to deliver rovers to the moon's surface. Elon Musk's company, SpaceX, is already under contract to build a system that will shuttle astronauts from the moon's orbit to its surface.
1: ABC's Sophie Flay. NASA wants a base on the moon. New York wants the Olympics again. ABC's Dave Packer has the story.
3: New York Governor Kathy Hochul says she wants to bring the Winter Olympics back to the Empire State. The idea would team up New York City with Lake Placid for a future bid, possibly for the 2042 Games. Hochul told The Athletic that she had significant meetings regarding bringing the Winter Olympics back to the state. Lake Placid already has Olympic history. It hosted the 1932 and 1980 Winter Games, including the famous Miracle on Ice, when the United States hockey team shocked the Soviet Union. Dave Packer, ABC News, New York.
1: Matthew Perry's personal assistant faces sentencing today in connection with Perry's death of a ketamine overdose in 2023. Kenneth Iwamasa faces up to 15 years behind bars. Britain's cybersecurity chief warning today artificial intelligence is an unstoppable force that's being weaponized in ways that closely resemble and fall just short of traditional warfare. Sherry Preston, ABC News.
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8: Slowly but surely, AI is seeping its way into every corner of our lives. One area perhaps I didn't expect is diet advice. A new study out of Turkey found that chatbots are recommending to teen boys and girls that they restrict their daily calories to dangerously low levels and eat a balance of nutrients that are kind of out of whack. Remember, teenagers are growing, one pediatrician told us. If they aren't getting enough nutrition, it can really stunt their growth on a number of levels. And in extreme cases, it can lead to significant health consequences. Large language models, LLMs, they are designed to agree with you. So if you're looking to lose weight, they're going to push you pretty hard in that direction. They also sometimes don't know how to tell the difference between good information and bad information.

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15: To all of you! 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
15: 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Click on those banners. Tickets are, they're moving, but we still have a few left. If you want to partake, we're going to have a cake from Montilio's, food from Mortadella Head, and singing by Joe Biden. If Taylor is going to be as generous as I think he's going to be, the former president is going to sing me a happy birthday tune. It's a tradition, after all. That's something I share with Joe Biden. We don't have a lot in common, but we both have this crazy tradition of singing happy birthday to the person whose birthday it is.
18: It's like the Curley line and the Biden line were one at some point, and then there was a divergence.
15: Don't put that evil on me.
18: You're both from Ireland.
15: Oh, that's so true.
18: You could
15: No. I'm not.
18: Related, actually.
15: I am not starting the day off with those bad vibes, Taylor. Absolutely not. Get that out of here. But Joe Biden is in the news today. I should point this out. Not because he's warming up for my birthday song. And I really hope he can get my name right. I'm giving him so many days in advance. I don't want the happy birthday. No. I want it specific or else it doesn't count. I'm going to make him do it again. He's in the news today because he's suing the DOJ not to release the HER tapes. Or, as his administration would call them, Taylor, the HER, him, they tapes. Do you like it?
18: Boo.
15: That one took me a while. That one I was ready for. I was ready for a little ba-doom-tsh. Yeah, he's trying to block these tapes. And if you remember, I just want to give you guys a little refresher on what happened here. There are 5 hours worth of tapes between Biden and special counsel Robert Hur. And the tapes between Hur and Biden took place in October of 2023. And it was over this classified documents probe, which was ironic, of course, because Trump was accused of mishandling classified documents. It was the biggest deal in the world. We had the Mar-a-Lago raid. We had all of this uproar. This is treason. Why did he have these documents? The document, what was that? What was the name of the National Archives? They were big mad. We tried our best to get the documents back. This is unacceptable. This is unprecedented. We've never seen anything like that. And then a couple months later, Biden's getting accused of the same thing. You could argue even worse. Because I think there was also stuff from when he was a senator. But anyway, big scandal breaks out. Biden's classified documents. Did he mishandle them? And so Robert Hur has to go interview Joe Biden. to try to figure out the intent. Was his intent here to store classified documents? And, you know, what did he tell the person, his ghostwriter? You know, what information was he giving out after being vice president? And the final conclusion from Robert Herr, and this came out, so the interviews took place in 2023. This conclusion came out in 2024. And this is, as, you know, everyone with eyes and ears is noticing that Joe Biden may not be in tip-top shape. That's in spite of what we're hearing from, like, the Chuck Todds and the KJPs and the propaganda arm in the media. Other, like, I know Jake Tapper and Joe Scarborough, they were all just flummoxed by how sharp and Socratic Joe Biden was. They were like, we cannot believe how sharp this guy is. The rest of us were starting to have our doubts. The rest of us were starting to look at this and go, I feel like he should know where he is some of the time. I feel like that should be kind of a prerequisite for being president. And so all this stuff's starting to come up. People are wondering, is he going to run again? Is he going to drop out? This, you know, maybe it's time to hang it up. The Democrats are starting to get nervous. Like, we're running out of time. And this report comes out from Robert Herr. And essentially what he says is that, yeah, he mishandled classified documents, but he doesn't know what he's talking about at this point. He's weak, he's feeble, he's old, he's forgetful. It's going to be really hard for me to prove intent when the guy doesn't know who his Secretary of Defense is. That's my spin on it, Taylor, but I think that sums it up. That's a more partisan way of describing what Robert Herr was claiming to people, which is, I can't, oh, you're going to put this guy on trial? He doesn't know what he had for breakfast this morning. It's going to be a hard case to prove. And the funny thing that happened after that.
7: Oh, man, I'm confused.
15: Yeah, it was the Leo. It was the Leo excuse. Like, what do you want from me? What? I'm stealing stuff, but it's because I'm stealing the classified documents. I don't know any better. What are you going to do? Come on. He really was. He had the eyebrows and everything. It was totally Leo. Uncle Leo through and through. But the part of it that I found the most amusing was that the Biden administration was so mad at the way Robert Herr described him that they were slinging mud on this guy. They were like, he is partisan, he's political, he's corrupt, he's deceitful, he's lying, he's a sleazebag, he doesn't know what he's talking about. And we're all kind of sitting here going, guys, you kind of need these lies that you're so mad at to be true, or else your guy's probably going to jail, or at least he's having to sit through like a trial here. He's in a lot of trouble. The only reason Robert Herr was showing Biden mercy is because of what you're claiming are lies. He was showing him mercy because he was old and forgetful, and they're like, he's not old and forgetful. Okay, so then why is he showing him mercy? Then maybe the leniency that he's willing to give him shouldn't be afforded here. If you think that he can stand trial, what are we doing? Anyway, fast up. Why am I talking about it now? Well, DOJ is now being sued by Biden. He doesn't want to release the tapes. And I found this fascinating because I was like, I don't give two you-know-whats about the tapes anymore. I got the tapes in my rear view. I got bigger fish to fry. I got a birthday on Friday. I think I'm worried about these old tapes, these old dusty tapes of Joe Biden talking about his Corvette. No, but Taylor, because I know that I can hear you about to chime in, but then Biden comes out of retirement, puts down the bowl of ice cream, says, Jill, don't let that melt. Keep an eye on my chocolate chip. I got to go sue the DOJ for these tapes. And suddenly, your girl Grace is interested again. You've piqued my curiosity.
7: Think about what you'd think about.
15: You've Barbara Streisand the crap out of this story. Now I want to know what's in those tapes.
18: Really? You're that interested?
15: I am. Anytime someone's suing to block something, I'm like, what is this? It's like Justin Timberlake. He didn't want the DUI video to come out.
18: But do you think there's going to be more Uncle Bozzy stories, just weirder and wilder, that his ghostwriter decided to keep out?
15: I don't know. I don't know what to expect, but I'm looking forward to it. But I really think, Taylor, that if he hadn't done this, this is one of these stories where it would have been, let's say it got released today, it would have been done by Friday, or at least by Monday. I mean, you got like a summer, we're basically in summer now, you got a summer weekend, that's done by Monday. You just ride it out. There's so many other, I mean, we got Paxton. versus right. Tallarico. We've got Iran. We've got Somaliland. Have people seen this latest update? I'm going to get to in a second. We're talking about Somaliland has nothing to do with the typical stories that you think of that we'd be talking about. It actually has to do with Iran. So there's all these stories brewing. I'm like, why would you want to put more attention on something? You're doing the exact... It's no one's learned. No one's learned the obvious.
18: Well, and they're going to have such a time on their hands as soon as Joe Biden passes away, because I can't tell you how many former staffers, clingers on, you know, whomever was just in the periphery of Joe Biden's orbit during his time as president already have their tell-all books written. They're just waiting on an obituary.
15: Oh, really? You think so?
18: Oh, yeah.
15: But it's like, okay, why would I trust somebody who told me up until the second a person passes away that that person was great?
18: Well, these books aren't for you, Grace. These books are for people who are surprised to hear this news.
15: Most books aren't for me, to be real with you guys. Most books are not for me. You know what, Taylor? I saw this clip today of Chuck Todd and Chris Saliza. I think they do some sort of podcast down their basements.
18: Oh, the Toddcast.
15: And they're chatting with each other. And Chris Saliza, and they're obsessed with the doctor's appointments, you know, that Trump went to Walter Reed for the third time in the last 13 months or something like that. And Chuck Todd was trying to argue that Trump is not active. He's like, he talks a lot. So you think this is two guys sitting in there, sitting on their bums, sitting on their keisters in their basement. Okay. And I'm doing the same thing. But I don't claim to be, no one's as active as me, you know? I don't throw stones when I'm sitting in a chair talking for a living, but they do. So they're throwing stones and they're like, oh, you know, he's got another doctor's appointment. He's not active. You know, they're concerned. It was reminding me of when Ronnie Jackson got up at the podium, Dr. Jackson, and they started being like, how much does he eat in a day? What's his shirt size? What? How many times does he go to the bathroom? And I was like, Jesus, what is up? Why are these people so crazy? So they're criticizing that Trump's not as active, which is insane for several reasons. But when you just look at his schedule, Taylor, the schedule he keeps, he couldn't go to his son's wedding this past weekend because he's got so much going on. Like, do you know Joe Biden was having his grandkids married at the White House so he would have an excuse to go missing for like 3 weeks in advance? He would go to Camp David or any of these places to prep for debates for weeks at a time. We wouldn't see this guy. Meanwhile, you've got Trump, who said, sorry, Don. He seems like a very nice guy. I've known him for a long time. Not going to be able to make it. I do apologize. Not going to happen. This guy keeps a schedule like no one's ever seen. But I was thinking about it because I was like, the irony here is that when Biden was president, all these staffers, Taylor, that you just referenced that are going to be coming out with these books at some point, they were lying to us and trying to claim that they couldn't keep up with Joe Biden. Remember that? In order to make him look good. They're like, oh my God, he goes to Pilates. I can't keep up. He's so active. And you're looking at a 32-year-old. You're like, you can't keep up with this guy. You should go see a doctor. You have an issue. There's something wrong. So that's what they were trying to claim in order to make Joe Biden look good. Now, meanwhile, and I just would point this out to Chuck Todd and Chris Saliza. Meanwhile, you've got Donald Trump, who you're trying to claim is not active, who's being followed by the press corps who hates him. And they're admitting that he's hard to keep up with. Like, that really does tell you something. Joe Biden's team was lying to the press that they couldn't keep up with Joe Biden. Meanwhile, Donald Trump's press corps that hate him, like Caitlin Collins, has to admit we're tired because he does not stop.
16: This is a guy that was all man.
15: It's just laughable that they're going to try to claim that after 4 years of Joe Biden and them telling us, like, he's so great. He walked his dog. That was back before they sent the dogs away. But I don't think anyone's buying it. The other thing that I kind of want to open this up today to callers is that I've been paying attention. We talked a little bit yesterday about Delaney Hall. And it seems like, Taylor, they've spun the wheel and now they're back on agitating or irritating ICE agents. They took a couple days off. They didn't know. They needed to regroup. They got in front of the big wheel of fortune, wheel of, you know, misfortune, and they spun it and it landed on ICE. And I have two thoughts on this. It's like, one, maybe all these polls, and I understand that historically it's tough for us in these midterms just because we're the party in charge. It's never really good for the party who's in the White House. But also because, you know, Iran, gas prices, things of that nature. I get that. My head's not completely in the sand. But this isn't, they're not acting like a party that's going to run away with it in the midterms. Do you feel that a little bit? All this stuff to me seems like a party that's really trying to generate some momentum at any cost, even if it means getting pepper sprayed and looking ridiculous. And this, but then on the flip side of that, I do think there's an element now of when it starts to get nice out, the Democrats really feel uneasy if they're not destroying something.
18: So you think they want some more, what were their names? The people in Minnesota?
15: Yeah.
18: They want a few more of those?
15: I think that that's an element of it, Taylor, but I also just think that since George Floyd, it's like whenever the weather gets warmer, whenever we start to get into the summer months, there is this strong desire from liberal progressive nuts.
18: Alex Pretty and Renee Good, sorry.
15: Yeah, there's a strong desire to just start wreaking havoc, and that's what you saw at Delaney Hall. They were just, you know, they got the bricks out, they're harassing the ICE agents, they don't even really know what they're doing, they just want to wreck stuff. It's like toddlers. They have no idea, they can't regulate their emotions, so they just start, you know, you take them into the grocery store, they just start grabbing eggs and throwing them on the ground. This is what the left is used to when the weather gets warmer. So I think it's kind of two things, but the first one I really want to talk to people about, because this isn't the way I would behave. If I thought we had things locked up in the midterms and I was a Democrat, I would be telling people, like, maybe let's not do this. Let's not get to Delaney Hall and start getting into fisticuffs with the ICE agents. It just seems like a party that maybe some polling or maybe some fundraising is indicating that they're not as high on their horse as they'd like you to believe. We'll talk about all of this. I got a really funny story about Delaney Hall that I want to talk about. 844-500-4242. We'll be right back.
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1: Welcome back, everyone, to the Grace Curley Show. Some exciting races last night. Ken Paxton running away with it over John Cornyn. So now it's going to be Paxton versus Tallarico. And also, though, worth noting, Al Green. We hardly knew ye. Al Green, the Democrat from Texas, lost to Democrat Christian Menefee in his U.S. House primary runoff. So this is from Breitbart. It says the 18th district race followed the Republican-led Texas legislature's approval of a new congressional map in 2025. The map moved much of Green's longtime political base out of the 9th congressional district and into the newly drawn 18th district. And he lost, and it wasn't particularly close. Menefee led with 21,678 votes, or 68.6%. Now, for people who don't remember Al Green, he's the guy who shows up during the State of the Unions and with his cane and starts screaming at Donald Trump and oftentimes has to get escorted out. He's a big impeach 45, impeach 47 guy. And I guess that wasn't enough to help him win in Texas. Taylor, let's do the poll question, as it does have to do with last night's race. 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What do we got?
2: Today's poll question, which you can vote in at GraceCurleyShow.com, is what comment from James Tallarico will be the hardest for Texans to look past? God is non-binary. There are six biological sexes. You need to reduce meat consumption to fight climate change. The American flag is a complicated symbol, or other.
1: A lot of people today are focusing on the meat thing because it's Texas. I think the six genders is going to raise alarms for a lot of people in Texas.
2: 33% say six biological sexes, 27% say the meat thing, 26% saying God is non-binary, and 15.
1: You know what, Taylor? Sorry to interrupt. The meat thing, I think, is also has more legs to it because the video that's being circulated was from 2022, and he's got a mask on. So it's kind of a double whammy or double whopper. It's like he's got the mask and he's talking about not eating meat. It's just, I think that's a lot for any Texan to take in. We'll be right back.
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1: Welcome back, everyone, to the Grace Curley Show. You know, there was a lot of interviews of the people attending Paxton's celebrations last night after he beat Tallarico, and a lot of them were saying they were in support of Paxton long before Trump finally made the endorsement, which just came last week. And it does make you wonder, you know, he had a good amount of momentum. I'm certain that Trump helped push him over the edge, but I think he was resonating with people who were just really tired of Cornyn and senators like Cornyn who have gotten away with, come election time, telling you one thing and then in the actual term doing really nothing for their voters, nothing for their constituents, nothing for the people that have supported them, and just kind of waiting it out. And then every election, they start it up again, and they try to convince you that I'm a fighter and I'm mad about this. And it's like, it's not enough to just tell us you're mad about it. Do something about it. You had the opportunity with the SAVE Act. You didn't do anything. And so now we've got Paxton versus Tallarico. And Paxton's got his own baggage, Taylor. And I know he's probably a riskier candidate, I guess, than Cornyn. But the interesting thing about Tallarico is that a lot of the problems that he is going to have is just things that he said on camera about what he believes. And it's kind of like the Kamala Harris. Unless you plan on spending the next 6 months telling us that everything you've said over the past 3 years has been taken out of context or completely 180'd in the past 3 years, you're not going to win in Texas. Unless you spend the next 6 months trying to walk back every policy, every belief, every podcast interview you've done, then I don't really see how you get to where you need to go to win in Texas. And the other thing that I'm a little bit rolling my eyes about over here is that I know what the next 6 months is going to be because I remember this with Beto. I think Beto was running for governor, but it was a similar thing where they're trying to do the same they're trying to do the same glow up with these two guys. You know, they got the picture of them in front of the flag and the button down and the jeans, and they're trying to convince you, like, this is the guy who's going to change. This average white guy is going to change the world because he's a Democrat and because he hates Trump. He's going to flip Texas blue. And it's like, we've heard it over and over. In every Senate race in Texas, we're always told it's so close. It's so close. Ted Cruz is really nervous. You know, all these guys. And it's fine. I'd rather us be nervous and do our homework. I'd rather us be over-prepared and overwork and not rest on the fact that, hey, I think I got this in the bag. There's no way people are going to go for this guy. You'd rather do everything you can than sit back and just see. But at the same time, it's like, how many elections do I have to hear this narrative from the media? A blue, the blue's coming for Texas, and blue this and blue that, and they better watch out. And then it doesn't come to fruition, and we all just wait for the next one. It's most of this, I think, is the media trying to hype this guy up. And that is what Paxton has in his corner, because he can run ads that just really expose how far left this Tallarico guy is. And Scott Jennings explained it really well last night on CNN. Take a listen to Cut 11.
8: Tallarico is well-funded. Tallarico will continue to raise money, but it's interesting to me that now Republicans have to worry about deep red Texas because they have a flawed candidate who does not know how to raise, and you're now seeing that currently play out.
11: All these analysis of this race is sort of the differences between what a Cornyn or a Paxton would look like here. I'm thinking about the differences between Tallarico and literally every other Texan. Don't know any Texans who believe in six genders other than Tallarico. Don't know any Texans who said it's immoral to eat meat other than Tallarico. Don't know any Texans who walk around saying things, you know, God is non-binary. You all are both Texans. Do you know any other Texan who even talks like that? Issues aside, who says these things out loud? When this gets adjudicated, all that money coming in from California and New York, it'll be well spent in Texas.
12: You know what I'm smelling, Scott? Fear. Panic. Fear. Raw, stinking panic. You guys
7: fear
12: are
7: of
12: on
7: a cisgender
12: this.
7: Guy?
1: Dude, if that's what you're smelling from that commentary from Scott Jennings, you got to get your nose checked. Like, that's what you're smelling from that? He just broke down everything that's wrong with your candidate, and you start yelling about how he's scared? I don't think he could have been more calm. It's like, what are you talking about? And by the way, this entire thing about there's going to be this big upset. Maybe there will be. I don't think there will be, but maybe we should work like there will be. Maybe we should work as hard just to prevent that. But it's hard. I can't help but laugh. The recurring narrative, like, Texas is flipping. And we heard that with Beto. Someone just texted in and said Beto also ran for senator. Yeah, he's run for everything. Okay? He's ran three times, and he's lost. Besides being on that cover of what was a Vanity Fair, there's really nothing memorable about Beto. Maybe that story about him, something to do with a diaper or poop or something like that. But there's nothing else really that sticks out about this guy, except for the fact that he's a loser. He loses races. He has all the support from the media, all the support from celebrities. Sounds like Kamala Harris, doesn't it? And he can't win a race.
13: You're a loser, Bobby.
1: To save his life. But we heard this same thing. We heard it with Beto versus Ted Cruz. We heard it with Beto versus Greg Abbott. We heard it with Wendy Davis versus Greg Abbott. It's always the same. And then when we actually look at the numbers, none of that comes true. None of that comes to the table. It seems like this deep red Texas isn't actually moving for these people. But Tallarico is... I would say he's less charismatic than Beto O'Rourke, and I didn't find Beto O'Rourke to be all that charismatic.
13: Andale.
1: And he's far, far more to the left. Listen to this Super PAC ad that highlights some of his beliefs. This is Cut 10.
14: Move over, Davy Crockett. There's a new Texas trailblazer in town. And their name is James Tallarico. The man who bragged, our office is the first in the history of Texas to add pronouns to our official business cards.
15: I am running around like a crazy person today.
14: Spreading his white skin wherever he goes.
16: I am not a perfect Christian.
17: Prophetic voices like Jesus have helped me reckon with my own whiteness, my own masculinity, and it's a painful, process.
14: Bearing the cross of white skin and unambiguous masculinity.
17: I was a big nerd in high school. Never played sports. I probably shouldn't out myself like this. Sex is a spectrum, and oftentimes it can be very ambiguous. God is both masculine and feminine and everything in between. God is non-binary.
14: Straight from Revelations in the Woke James Bible.
17: I want us all to be aware of that. There are many more than two biological sexes. In fact, there are six.
14: And on the seventh day, he, it, they rested. But not James Tallarico. He built an ark big enough for all creatures.
17: To be able to write legislation that benefits not just the people, but also our animal friends.
14: Just like the Supreme Court said, one cow, one vote.
17: Now, existential, that we try to reduce our meat consumption. That's the right thing to do and the moral thing to do.
14: The 11th commandment, thou shalt not smoke brisket.
17: I am proud to say that our campaign has officially become a non-meat campaign.
14: So step aside, Sam Houston. Tallarico's bravery towers over Texas. He's fighting for all six genders and tens of thousands of species.
17: I guess we just have a different moral yardstick.
16: You know what insults Jesus?
14: Binary white people who eat barbecue and remember the Alamo?
16: There's only been one perfect Christian.
14: And they certainly weren't a carnivorous, Caucasian, binary homo sapien, according to the woke gospel of James.
16: They're going to call me
1: all right.
16: A radical.
1: Yeah, I get that. I get that. It's not bad. It's really not. And there's a lot of audio, Taylor. I mean, you cut up stuff all the time. You're the guy. You're the Wizard of Oz there behind the board. That's a gift to people who are running for office is when your opponent, not only because there are times, right, where you get somebody and you dig into, for example, a thesis they wrote in college, and you're like, hey, do you know that they believe in the abolishment of private property? And you can say that, and you can pull up, like, the maybe highlight it in the ad. But if they haven't said it on TV, if they haven't said it in a campaign, then it's hard to really deliver that message with voters. When you have a cornucopia of clips of this guy proudly stating all this stuff, I don't know where he goes from there. I don't know how he defends against this stuff. Like I said, unless he decides to disavow himself. And also, there's a lot of talk here about some of the comments he's made about Christianity. He's a typical devout Christian Catholic, or I don't know what his actual religion is, but he's a typical Democrat when it comes to religion, where he uses it to shame people who believe in that religion. Like, he uses it to fit his political narrative. And the only time, and this is something I notice as a Catholic, the only time Democrats care about Catholics is when they can either try to use the Bible against us and be like, don't you think that God would want you to let in millions of illegal aliens? Isn't that what your Jesus would want? Or on the flip side, if they think that Trump posting a meme about Jesus would offend us, then they also say, aren't you guys so offended by that? We're so sorry he did this to you. We're not sorry about all the abortions and everything else, but we're so sorry about the memes. And that's the only times we're useful for them. And so unless this guy walks back everything he's really ever said, I don't know how he's going to win in Texas. Like, he could probably win in a couple other places. There's places that I think would embrace him. But the other thing that stands out to me about James Tallarico, I would compare him to Pete Buttigieg, but I don't think that's giving Pete Buttigieg enough credit, because Pete Buttigieg definitely uses this kind of, like, overly polished Harvard business speak. Tallarico, Taylor, and you tell me if you disagree, he sounds like he's learning to be a human. He sounds like an alien. He sounds like one of your, what do you call them, interdimensional travelers? Like, he just landed on Earth and he's hello, fellow humans, I'm here to talk to you.
2: He's very, very strange. He's too buttoned up for Texas, and he's not comfortable being buttoned up. He's just, it's very bizarre, his behavior, his speech pattern, his hair is weird.
1: Oh, God. That's always where you come in. No one is more judgmental about men's hair than Taylor Cormier. You think that's fair, Taylor?
2: It's just a flat sweep. It's got
1: Well, let me see
2: no
1: it, because let me see if there's Hold on, James Tallarico. Let me see this. Because he's got...
2: It's
1: got potential.
2: No, it's very Rod Blagojevich-like.
1: It's very thick. It's very thick. I know what you mean, though. It's a little bit like helmet hair.
2: Right.
1: It's not really moving around. Okay, well, I'm not going to hold that against him, but I know Taylor will. But yeah, I do think that there is a stiffness to him that is not going to work. And then when you also just lay out what he actually believes, it's kind of nuts. I mean, six genders. And then when you say that on CNN, or Trump pointed it out, because Trump's now more involved in this race, obviously, with the endorsement of Paxton. He pointed out the six genders thing, and CNN had a chyron, like, Trump lies about James Tallarico thinking there are six genders. It's on video. It's not like you guys don't have access at CNN to the internet. It's there. This isn't something that I have that you're not privy to or you can't gain access to. It's you go on X. I know you all live there 24/7, so I'm confused why you can't figure that out. Speaking of weirdness and people who are strange, I saw this clip. It was posted by Tom Shattuck, who occasionally fills in for me. He clipped a part of the speech from Chris Murphy, the senator from Connecticut. And right now, it's graduation time. You know, all the kids are graduating. You got to sit through these commencements. It's best case scenario, it's short. Worst case scenario, it's brutal and long. And you have to hear someone talk about Trump for 2 hours. And maybe it's hot outside. And, you know, there's the worst case can get pretty bad. So Chris Murphy was delivering some speech to these young people, and I'm gonna save it for when we come back, but I have never heard a commencement speech like this. You know, one of the usually we're a little bit critical of people are kind of cliche. Like, you know, let your hat sail as high as your dreams and don't stop and don't let anyone tell you no and keep working hard. I think we gotta get back to that.
2: Did you listen to the whole cut?
1: The inefficiency cut?
2: Yeah.
1: Yeah.
2: All right. We have different takes on this.
1: Do you take it as more of an AI thing?
2: No, not an AI thing, but I'm kind of on Chris Murphy's side.
1: Okay. We'll discuss when we come back. That's a nice tease for everybody. We're going to have a big fight when we come back. Stay with us.
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1: Welcome back, everyone, to the Grace Curley Show. Okay, so Senator Chris Murphy from Connecticut was at Wesleyan University this past weekend delivering a commencement address to the students there, the graduates. And let's play this, and then we'll discuss.
2: Wesleyan is inefficient because inefficiency is good, actually. And that's what I want to talk to you about today. The beauty of drift, of friction, of a pause for a pause's sake, of inefficiency. You are about to step into a world that prizes efficiency and the annihilation of drift and friction above all else. Our entire economy is built on rewarding companies that are efficient at making a profit, not based upon how they treat their workers, the social value of their product, or the impact they have on the community. Every day, technology companies are rolling out new products that cut the time it takes to do everything in your life, from eating to shopping to dating, from getting one place to another. These aren't products designed to make you happier. These are products designed to make you more efficient. Now, you didn't design this world. You didn't choose it. But you will live with the consequences of this cult of efficiency. And you will have to choose which side you are on.
1: I just don't think that that's a message that is worthy of a commencement address, I guess, is my issue. I get what he's saying, that we're all addicted to our phones and we're all addicted to speeding things up and we're all, you know, we all have kind of like a technological ADD now where everything, we're multitasking and at the same time not really getting anything done. But I don't know if these young people need to be told to be less efficient. I feel like they've got that on lockdown, Taylor. I feel like that's not really a problem for a lot of young people. And maybe I just speak for myself, but I didn't need anyone encouraging me to be less efficient.
3: So did you like what he had to say or no?
1: No, I just said I don't think that was a real winning message for graduates.
3: I mean, it may not have been a winning message for graduates, but was it a winning message, period?
1: I don't think so. I don't think blaming efficiency for the fact that we sometimes don't have a lot of in-person conversations or in-person interactions is really, like, it seems like he's blaming businesses. Businesses have always wanted to be efficient. That's how businesses work. Well,
3: yeah.
1: It's not a new thing. It's worse, I guess, maybe now it's worse because of technology, if you want to say it's worse. But I don't think that's a new thing, is people wanting to be efficient. I think people have always wanted to be efficient. I think most successful people want to be efficient.
3: What I got out of it was he was saying, don't throw yourselves to the machine to be a part of it, you know. Be okay with saying, hey, I think we should hold on and think about this process all the way through and think about what the consequences would be. You know, though it might be the easiest, most efficient thing to do, does that mean it's the best thing for our consumers, the best thing for our employees, the best thing for all? You know, it's putting quality over profit. I think there should be more of that.
1: Can you give me like a concrete example?
3: Well, for instance, if I had been an efficient producer and just agreed with you, we wouldn't be having this conversation, but it resulted in good radio. Gotcha.
1: Now, I'm not going to argue with good radio, especially if it's coming from the Grace Curley Show. All right, everyone, we'll be right back. We got a lot more to get to. DHS, Mark Wayne Mullen in the news.
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11: Grace! Welcome back, everyone, to the Grace Curley Show. We got a lot to talk about in this second hour, but a quick reminder, still time to get tickets to my birthday party on Friday. It's going to be really fun. We've got a cake coming in from Montilio's. As I told you yesterday, I went with a crowd pleaser. I was going to get carrot cake because that's my favorite, but I was thinking of the VIPs. I was thinking that's not everybody's cup of tea. And what can I say? Even on my birthday, I'm thinking of you guys. So go to gracecurlyshow.com. Click on those banners. Mortadello Head is going to be catering, which is going to be delicious. You're going to get goodie bags. Howie has been stealing pens for this party. And it means a lot to me, Taylor, that he's thinking about it so far in advance. You know, like I assume, yeah, he's excited for the party. You get to see some of my show. You get to see some of Howie's show. But just to know the kind of preparation that's going in here, that he's walking into establishments and casing them for any free pens. And he's gathered a lot of them. You think one or two? No, this man has rubber bands around these free pens.
12: He's stolen from the best.
11: He really has. And so that could also be part of your goodie bag. We shall see. But there's going to be tons of good stuff in those goodie bags. So go to Grace Curley Show.
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11: 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And click on the VIP banners to get your tickets to my birthday this Friday. It's filling up quickly, but we still got a handful of seats left. So hop on that today. You know, we were just talking about Chris Murphy, Taylor, and this speech. And I think I get what he's saying. But I don't want to be sitting in a speech thinking I'm getting what someone's saying. I just don't think that's the commencement vibe. I think if he had read it to me, right? And people have done this before. I've had friends come to me, can I read you a speech I'm giving at a wedding? I don't know if they think I'm an expert or, you know, because I talk for a living. I certainly give my advice, but I don't think it's any better than any advice you could get from anybody else. But if he were to come to me and say, I'm going to read this tomorrow at the Wesleyan graduation, what do you think? I would go, eh, it's a little bit too heady. It's a little bit too thinky for a speech. And
12: too,
11: you know what?
12: Too hip for the room.
11: Yeah, and you know what, Taylor? I get it to an extent because when you think about how, it's kind of like what you were saying, Taylor, a couple weeks ago. He doesn't think I listen to him, but I do. You were saying this about music. Like, all the good songs have been written. Why don't we just stop? And mm-hmm. I disagreed with you on that, but I got your overall point, which is how many times can we do this? It's kind of hitting that point with commencement speeches. People have given great speeches over the last few decades, but at a certain point, it's like all the advice has been given. So then you're trying too hard to come up with some newfangled advice, and your advice ends up being, don't be too efficient, fight the efficiency. And even if you could explain it to me with a piece of paper, this is what he means and this is what he's talking about, that's not the vibe. The commencement is, give them something, woohoo, let's go, be positive, you know? I don't mind, some stuff is cliche, but it's cliche for a reason. Like, you know, get out there, take on the world, you can do anything you want.
12: This is why I say the commencement speech needs to be done away with completely. It's pointless, it's meaningless.
11: Yeah, he's making your case. Because the more I hear of these,
12: they all, it's either complete pablum, or it's something new that doesn't need to be said.
11: I like that, pablum. Yeah, I don't think I needed to hear that.
12: I agree with you. And 508 says Murphy was trying too hard to be original. That's a great way to sum it up. I agree with you on that. I don't disagree exactly with what he said, but, you know, good message, wrong room.
11: Yeah, yeah. It's more of a, hey, you know, we're at a party and we're having a conversation about the problems with technology or how we've all lost our way.
12: Did you guys hear how the Earth is going to end in 25,000 years because of a comet? Oh.
11: You know what I say at that point? I got to go to the bathroom.
12: Yeah.
11: Yeah. I got to get a drink. Anyone need
12: Somebody needed to hear it, but it wasn't here where they needed to hear it.
11: I just saw this story get posted from libs of TikTok. Boston Mayor Michelle Wu's Office of LGBTQ Advancement, which I believe is the same office that was giving out the vouchers for the massages for the queer migrants, is holding a trans period pride event to discuss menstrual equity and the experiences of transgender menstruators.
12: I don't know what you just said.
11: I got it. They put up a picture, like a poster for this event. But this cannot be real. They wrote, "This is real. What a time to be alive." I don't know. And you know what? Yesterday we talked about the drag queen story hours in June, and it's all because June, for anyone who may have forgotten, is Pride Month, and now we have Pride Month celebrating the LGBTQQIP2SAA plus community,
4: birthing people.
11: And it got me thinking. And stick with me here. I might get a little Chris Murphy.
12: I've already lost you, but go ahead.
11: Where did you lose me? The trans period pride?
12: Yeah, you just describing that event.
11: Menstrual equity?
12: Yeah.
11: Okay. Well, yeah. You know what? I'm not going to try to bring you out of the dark ages, okay, man? You're a caveman. You don't get it. You're not woke, and I'm not going to try to fix you.
12: I am a graduating student, and you are Chris Murphy right now.
11: Yeah, and your ignorance is not my problem. That's not my burden to take on, okay? You'll have to figure that out. Do your own research. Educate yourself, as they say, as the woke hipsters say. So that's what's going on in June, is we have Pride Month here in Boston. There's going to be drag queen story hours and all these other things. And it got me thinking, because yesterday we were talking about Delaney Hall, right? And I was letting people know that oftentimes on Memorial Day, you get a push from families of fallen veterans, or, you know, just military families in general, that are trying to remind people, hey, it's not just about barbecues. It's not just about hanging out with your friends and your family and going to the pool. It means something to us. It's an important day. They get one day. You know, the people who have lost loved ones in the military in service get one day. And I was trying to warn those people, we have to move the goalpost a little bit, because now it's not, hey, to the Democrats, try to be respectful and do something for the fallen or pay homage to the fallen. Now it's like, can you put down the bricks and the pepper spray for 24 hours? And they can't even do that. And I was thinking about it today because I'm reading all this stuff that's happening in Boston with the Gay Pride Month and the trans equity menstrual stuff. And I'm like, not for nothing, but these families, these people who have made the ultimate sacrifice to defend our freedom so that we can... So I can be on radio talking about trans period pride equity and the experiences of transgender menstruators.
13: Why are you gay?
11: They get one day. And that day, none of these groups, none of these migrant activists outside Delaney Hall eating pizza, they can't put their stuff on hold for one day. They can't give these families... Like the wife whose husband died defending this great country. They can't give these families one day. They have to make everything about themselves, their own victimhood, the groups that they believe are beleaguered in our society. And the funny thing that happened at Delaney Hall was that all these liberals get together and they're causing mayhem. That's really what they're good at. Like, if you were to write up a resume for what the left is really good at, wreaking havoc is top of the list. And so they got the bricks and they got the dumpster and, you know, they're fighting with everybody and they're chasing the ICE agents. And something that happened that I would say, Taylor, is a very curb your enthusiasm type of thing. Did you hear about this with the two guys who walked out of the detention center?
12: No.
11: So you've got all these white liberal... purple haired, and I don't care what color your hair is, but there does seem to be a theme here. They got all these people who are outside screaming at the ICE agents, and they're mad that you're racist, you're Nazis, you know. And they're also screaming at the reporters. Actually, let's play a little sound of this, because this was one of the reporters, Alexis McAdams from Fox. She was interviewing one of these protesters. Cut six.
14: You are a pro been out here and dirty mouth, but okay, so that's just what we deal with. So just for people that want to know what it's like to cover these protests, it's constant with this is what these people do. They want people who are in this country illegally be released out onto the streets. DHS says that's what they're gonna not be doing. So we'll see.
15: Nazi bitch, that's what you are.
16: That is an eloquent argument made against the presence of Alexis McAdams, reporting on what's happening there outside of Newark. Stay safe.
11: Yeah, so in Newark, this was the riffraff that they were dealing with. These were the activists. These were the kind, tolerant, hate has no home here, angry Karens who were screaming at reporters. But the other thing they were doing is they were outside the gates of this ICE facility. And I guess what they're mad about, Taylor, is the treatment of the detainees.
12: Yeah, they're saying there's hunger strikes going on. I don't know.
11: Now, a hunger strike doesn't reflect really on the facility. You can have perfectly good food, and if you decide you don't want to eat it, there's nothing the facility can do about it. And I remember at one point, I think it was Alligator Alcatraz, they were getting a lot of heat for cold ham sandwiches. That was like the big scandal. By the way, the media reports on this stuff, cold ham sandwiches. They don't care so much when a girl gets beaten to death for going on a jog by an illegal alien. Not as much compassion as they have for the people eating cold ham sandwiches. But my issue with that, beyond anything else, was I prefer a cold ham sandwich. I think a warm ham sandwich is strange. I don't want that anywhere near me. But they're mad about they're mad about the standards here at the facility and the treatment of these detainees and, you know, all that stuff. And I saw Tom Holman today talking about it and saying, we have the best standards going. Like, no one has better standards. No jails have better standards than us. We're kind of the creme de la creme for that. But you have all these people outside the Delaney Hall, and two men walked out, Taylor, of the facility, two Hispanic men. And the group starts cheering. Yeah, rock on. Because they assume, because of their own racist tendencies, that these two men are being released from the facility, that they were detained by ICE and now they're being released. Now, the people working at the facility start cracking up at this as the crowd goes wild. And they looked at them and they said, they work here. They work here. You racist. Like, they work here. Yeah, to me, it's like I could just hear the Curb music playing. Bum, ba-dum, ba-dum, ba-dum. You're assuming that these two guys, because they look a certain way, have to be illegal aliens who are rounded up by ICE. And you assumed wrong. But racism, how typical is it? And Mark Wayne Mullen, by the way, new head of DHS, he took over for Kristi Noem. He's been at it for a while now. He has a new idea, which we'll run through later in the show, about another way to stick it to these sanctuary cities and really just call their bluff and say, you want to do this, fine, but there's going to be consequences. That was one of the most brilliant things that was done by Ron DeSantis and Greg Abbott, was to say, if you guys want a virtue signal, that's okay, but we're going to make you... You're going to have to start making good on all these promises, on all this virtue. You're going to have to start walking the walk. You talk the talk. Lord knows, you tweet the tweets. You talk the talk. You lawn sign the lawn signs. Now you're going to have to start walking the walk. And they didn't want to. They freaked out. This is a very similar, I think, idea for Mark Wayne Mullen, and I really like it. Mainstream media just announced that for the first time ever, there are nearly 50% more home sellers than home buyers in the U.S. There are 600,000 more home sellers than there are buyers. 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
11: 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Taylor Cormier, what is the poll question and what are the results thus far?
12: Today's poll question, which you can vote in at gracecurlyshow.com, is what comment from James Tattarico will be the hardest for Texans to look past? God is non-binary. There are 6 biological sexes. Need to reduce meat consumption to fight climate change. The American flag is a complicated symbol or other.
11: I'm going to say the 6 genders thing.
12: 35% say the 6 biological sexes, 29% for reducing meat consumption, 23% for God is non-binary, 12% for the American flag is complicated.
11: Yeah, and there was a lot of research into 2024, which I know that a national, you know, a presidential election versus a Senate Texas election are going to be different in what matters to voters, but there is a lot of research.

0: research that shows that a lot of those commercials that the Trump administration, the now Trump administration, the then Trump campaign put out about this kind of focus on these woke, ideological, strange policies, whether it's men and women's sports or men and women's spaces or multiple genders or not really caring about biology, that they were very effective. They were one of the more effective ads against Democrats. And so I think that there is definitely some validity in Republicans in Texas zeroing in on that with James Tallarico, because it moves the needle for people. It freaks them out and it moves the needle, because I think people's thought process would make sense is that if you are out there enough to think there are six genders, when it comes to things that I care about, whether it's, you know, a local issue or whether it's my taxes, or how far out of bounds are you going to be on that? If you don't have common sense with things like there's men and women, then what else are you standing for? I don't think that that's I think that's a very logical fear to have when you're dealing with a politician, is if you can't tell me the sky is blue, what else are you not going to be able to see? What else are you not going to be able to figure out? If your common sense is that already that far gone, where are we going from here? And so that's probably going to be a big issue for him. Now, I wanted to point out, because I've criticized Mayor Wu quite a bit, and I think deservedly so, and I've had on city councilors Erin Murphy and Ed Flynn about these cuts to the veterans. But I have good news to report today. I guess Mayor Wu, because of all the backlash for the veterans' cuts, I think she's backed down on that, and now it's going to be restored, which is great news for City Councilor Ed Flynn, like I said, for City Councilor at Large Erin Murphy, who have been adamant that with all the other things the city pays for, you cannot cut the budget for veterans by 14%. I think it was 14.6%. And meanwhile, they've got enough money for drag queen library shows. They've got enough money to put on these trans period pride events. And then you look at these veterans and you go, sorry about it. Thanks for what you did. But we're kind of, times are tight right now. You've got to prioritize the veterans. You've got to prioritize the guys who run into burning buildings to save us when we need them to. Those are people that should be the top of the list. They shouldn't be treated like second class citizens, which unfortunately, throughout this country, but especially in blue cities and in blue states, is exactly what's happening. So I was glad to see that enough pushback caused Mayor Wu to see the error of her ways. And happy for the veterans that money's going to be restored. When we come back, Mark Wayne Mullen has a new idea. Speaking of these sanctuary cities, he's got a new idea to hold their feet to the fire. And I think it's very important that we stay proactive when it comes to enacting the Trump administration's agenda of getting rid of criminal illegal aliens, which is exactly what Mark Wayne Mullen is trying to do at DHS. His new idea, I think, is going to really sit well with a lot of the listeners. And Karen Bass, new endorsements.
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9: No, I was invited to the, I was going to go on Wednesday, but they closed it out very quickly. They and Jim Dolan's a great guy. He's, as you know, owns and in charge of Madison Square Garden. He's having a good year. Boy, what a team. They win all their games. They really, they have some great players. I think I'll be going to one of the games. Yeah, I was invited by numerous people. And Jim, and I think I'll be going, it's great, great to see it.
10: President Trump, election fraud, President Trump.
9: The Knicks have really, they've really suffered for years. they're doing right now.
10: Yeah, they've been terrible for a while, but it seems like they may be turning it around. I don't think they're going to win the NBA in the NBA Finals, but it's nice to see New York having such a moment. I will say, the most unfortunate part of a sports team doing well in a big city or really anywhere is when the politicians that work in that city, that represent that city, then feel compelled to pretend that they care about the team. Like, I don't mind, Taylor, if you go, hey, go Knicks. You know, you're like the mayor, you know, hey, cool, we're winning. Same thing I do on the radio. You know, we're out of Boston, so when the Patriots are going to the Super Bowl, I tell you guys how excited I am, what I'm having at the Super Bowl. I don't mind that. But it's when people pretend that they're sporty, like that they get it, that drives me
7: sports
10: crazy.
7: Sports go sports. Athletics are number one. Because go team, yeah.
10: For some reason, sports is one of those things that you can really sense when someone's faking it. Like, Taylor, I've always credited you with that. You don't pretend. You don't come on here and try to throw around some sports.
11: Well, because
10: lingo.
11: I'm going to sound like an idiot if I do try, and somebody's going to correct me on something.
10: Because guys who know sports, they live, breathe it. It's very right. natural for them to talk about it. And when you don't, when you're not part of that group, it feels, it's like James Tallarico talking about, you know, Texas barbecue. It feels wrong. And people sense it. People can sense it. And so the thing about Trump is that he's very comfortable in this world because he has been going to sporting events for the last however many decades, like 7 decades he's been going. He grew up in New York. He's gone to these games before. I think he really loved going to the baseball games, but he went to the basketball games. And he's comfortable talking about sports. Kathy Hochul, the governor of New York, not so much. And it's not only in this clip that she doesn't know anything about sports, but she's trying to dunk on Donald Trump. She's trying to claim that he's not a real Knicks fan. And in that effort to dunk on him, she makes a complete ass of herself. Take a listen.
12: You think of him saying he's a lifelong Knicks fan. I think that's how the Times reported it.
13: I ask him to name the starting lineup from 1993 championship team and see how he does.
10: Okay. Now, what's the problem with that? Now, if it was me, Taylor, if I'm one of those reporters listening to Kathy Hochul, I go, oh, wow, she really dunked on him. Damn. But then a good follow-up from that reporter would have been, first of all, they didn't win in 1993. That's the first issue with it. But what also would have been even funnier, Taylor, is if that reporter said, can you name some of them?
11: Right.
10: Can you name any of them? Like, that's not a game you want to play. And by the way, he's a New York native. Like, is it that crazy that he would say that he's a Knicks fan? I don't know. It doesn't seem that crazy to me. But I just love when these politicians, it's like, not only are you a little too cute pretending to know anything about sports, but now you're going to try to claim he doesn't know enough about them. And in that process, you're going to claim, try to name the 1993 championship team. There wasn't a championship team. Or at least it certainly wasn't the Knicks in 1993. I think she meant 1973. But she's a moron. She's a moron's moron. She gets these lines from her staffers.
11: Actually, I recognize a couple of names from the 93 Knicks.
10: Tell me.
11: Patrick Ewing.
10: Okay.
11: Doc Rivers.
10: I know that name.
11: I know Patrick Ewing. He was in Space Jam.
10: Oh. He
11: had a mustache.
10: Oh, very good. See, this is what I like, Taylor.
11: that's what I know.
10: And we just said you weren't an expert.
11: And Doc Rivers, he does sports stuff now.
10: Sports, go sports. Yeah. He was the Celtics coach, right?
14: He was the coach for the Celtics,
11: at one point, yes. Just left the Milwaukee Bucks, according to my sources behind me.
10: I just want to let everyone know all the sports stations in Boston, get ready. We're coming.
11: Look out.
10: Look out. If this is any indication, we're on your tails. You better start running. But yeah, I would love it if Trump went. I would assume he'd have to be in a box or something. He's not going to be courtside. Imagine telling your Secret Service.
11: That's
10: like,
11: what I imagine. Oh, that was what I thought the reason was. The real reason that he was not going to go to Don Jr.'s wedding is because, you know, they just can't secure it. It's too far away. It's a logistical nightmare. How much more of a nightmare is it for him to go to Madison Square Garden in New York City? I mean, it's not the friendliest Trump town.
10: No, it's not. His hometown is not the friendliest Trump town. Maybe they could do, like, you know what they're doing with the UFC? They're building it out of the White House. Maybe we could bring it to him.
11: Oh, we're just going to have all sporting events at the White House now?
10: Yeah, we're just gonna turn the ring, the UFC ring. We'll bring in the guys. You know how they do that? When I was younger, I couldn't get over that. When I would go to an event at the Garden, and I'd be like, this was a hockey rink last night, and now it's a basketball court.
11: Yeah, it's pretty cool.
10: It's the coolest thing. We could do that to the White House. Bring in the team. We gotta turn this thing around. People were big mad, by the way, about the
11: ballroom. Yeah, they could absolutely turn that into an ice rink.
10: Every time I see something about, they're desecrating the White House with the UFC fight going on, I just think that's why we need a ballroom. That's why we need a ballroom. You know, we gotta have a special event space for this. We need an expo center. And a lot of people pointed this out. Don't lecture me on desecrating the White House when you had some sort of pride event where members of the LGBTQ plus community were flashing people on the White House lawn, showing bare chest. I'm talking full frontal. And that was happening at the White House under Joe Biden. And I don't remember any of these people clutching their pearls. But now that it's the UFC, it's like, this is a circus. What's happened? This is a sea of humanity. Like, get over it, Grandma.
11: One of the most American sports. We're having fun. American pastimes. Yeah, it's a longstanding tradition.
10: But thank you, Kathy Hochul. I really wish one of those reporters had said, can you name us some of the players that are on the team now? And you don't even have to say it. You could say it, though. You could really play dumb. You seem like you're such a big fan. Can you tell us who your favorite players are? And then just watch her go full Obama. Mm-hmm. Well, my favorite players were the White... Well, I was really a fan of the White Sox. They would be a thing of beauty. But we don't have any real journalists out there. And speaking of New York, Zoran Mamdani, and I do believe he was at one of the games, he made a big announcement yesterday about rent in New York. And rent right now in New York is out of control. I mean, I think it's like $3,000 is the median rent price. And he's talking about his plans to address that issue by building...
15: The rent is too damn high.
10: By building more residential spaces, more apartments. And... as we know, he is a socialist. He believes in the warmth of collectivism and the abolishment of private property and seizing the means of production, all these different things that he said before. And I want you to take a real close listen to his plans as far as, because they want to build all these new apartments, they want to build all these new spaces for people to rent, and they really want to crack down on these landlords, and they really want to add in a lot of red tape and a lot of bureaucracy to this process. They want to get really involved in the housing in New York City, because when the government gets involved in something like that, it's usually a recipe for success. The more government involvement we can have with private property, the better off we're going to be. Wink, wink. And this is Zoran Mamdani, Cut 14.
16: Through our new citywide campaign, Fix the City, we will focus on the worst landlords in New York City. When necessary, we will take aggressive legal action to remove negligent owners and property managers. And for buildings that have suffered chronic neglect, we will work to transfer ownership to responsible stewards.
10: Ooh, I don't like this, Taylor. All of that stuff is so subjective. What you consider neglect by a landlord is extremely, there is a whole spectrum of that. Is it like, a potted plant was left outside and this breaks code 314, so we are going to have to take this building from you? Or
17: is my little communist mayor
10: that the fire escape isn't, up to code? Like, there's very different things here that we could be talking about. And we're going to give, how did he phrase that? We're going to transfer ownership from bad landlords to responsible stewards?
17: I call him a little communist.
10: Is that what he said? Can I hear the end of that again? This is like... this
16: through
10: is...
16: our new citywide campaign to responsible stewards. Stewards that include community land trusts, nonprofits... nonprofits... or even the tenants themselves.
10: Power to the people. This is, I think, even worse than a lot of people imagine. I knew Zoran was going to be a disaster. But hearing this language and all those morons, all those young socialists who are cheering him on, because they don't read and they've never picked up a history book and they don't understand what socialism can do. I guess they're going to learn. They're going to learn pretty quickly. But hearing him say, and then we'll transfer it over to nonprofits. Oh, yeah, because nonprofits, we'll transfer it over to government agencies and to Fix the City initiatives and to Blue Ribbon commissions. What could possibly go wrong? You know what's a
18: big communist, big communist.
10: Whatever they name their project or their task force, Taylor, you can almost guarantee it's going to do the exact opposite. It's like the Inflation Reduction Act increased inflation. The Fix the City Act is going to ruin the city. Even further. I mean, it's already in ruins, but it's going to get even worse. How do you decide who's a responsible landlord and who's not? And could the slippery slope go into, well, this person's a conservative? Like, I'm just saying, and I know that might seem like a stretch, but it's really not. We start off with, oh, this person broke this rule, so we think that the tenants should own the building, and we are going to give the building to this nonprofit that was created yesterday. And then who's to say that eventually it doesn't become, okay, here's our litmus test for who's a good landlord, who's a bad landlord. Do you believe in socialism? Bad landlord, you're out of here. Thank you for your property. See you next year. How anyone listens to this and doesn't get freaked out is beyond me. And then he's on with Caitlin Collins on CNN. And we know he just got into the big fight with Ken Griffin because he made that creepy video outside of his $238 million penthouse where he seemed like he was egging on the nuts in his party. Hey, Ken Griffin lives here. He's a real bad guy. That's how I interpreted it. But now he keeps trying to walk it back and be like, I'm trying to contact Ken Griffin. Ken Griffin wants nothing to do with you. You told Ken Griffin what you think of him, what you think of people like him, what you think of his business, and he took the hint. And he wants to move his business now and double down in Miami. And now this is what he's saying on CNN. This is Zohran with Caitlin Collins, Cut 13.
19: You know, and you talk about housing. You have met with a bunch of CEOs in the last several weeks after you announced that what's been described as a pied-à-terre tax on second homes of the city's wealthiest. You put out that ad, obviously, singling out the announcement that singled out the Citadel CEO, Ken Griffin. He later called that video, quote, creepy and weird. I know that your office and that you've reached out to him. Have you heard back from Ken Griffin?
20: You know, we've reached out to make it clear that I'm willing to meet with any and all business leaders across the city. And I think that's important because as the mayor of the city, I'm looking to ensure that I meet with anyone who is a part of this city's not just economy, but also our future. And what we've seen, whether it be Ken Griffin, whether it be Jamie Dimon, whether it be David Solomon, so many other business leaders across the city, is people who are creating jobs in the city. And even at their level of employment, whose workforce still face the pressures of an affordability crisis. Because as you know, in New York City, you can be making six figures and you're still going to blink when you realize you have to pay $20,000 a year for childcare for a single child in this city.
10: And so, okay, we so the answer forward- is no, he doesn't. And you know why he's not calling you back? I saw a video of him this weekend in Miami. He was partying with people. He's having a really good time. He seems to be liking Florida too much to call you back so that you can bitch and moan about how much you hate him. Like, I don't get it. These people hate billionaires. And the second the billionaires say, okay, duly noted, I'm out of here. Then it's like, well, hold on a second. We need to hate you when you're here. We can't hate you when you're in Florida. You got to be here to receive this hate. You need to be in close proximity. And he's talking about nonprofits. What do you think is going to be more effective? The city-run grocery stores or the city-run slash nonprofit-run slash Zohran-run housing in New York City? Yeah. Take your best guess. I don't know. We'll be right back. We got one more thing to talk about on the other side.
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1: Yeah, this was an op-ed in the New York Post. It says about Zohran Mamdani's new plans that he unveiled yesterday. He vows to crack down on landlord violations, which is okay, except that the overwhelming number of serious violations are in largely rent-stabilized buildings where rental incomes barely cover costs. The mayor's rent freeze will make that worse, and any new owner, public, private, or nonprofit, will face the same grim math. Indeed, thousands of such buildings now face foreclosure, with more and more landlords behind on their mortgages. How does Mamdani expect them to make repairs? No, all of this is simply an excuse. We will take aggressive legal action to remove negligent owners and property managers, and we will work to transfer ownership to responsible stewards, including community lands, nonprofits, and even the tenants themselves. That's what Mamdani said. His housing ideas chief openly promotes imposing low rents and high taxes to squeeze owners into foreclosure so the city can grab their properties. The aim is legalized theft, but after all, confiscating private property is a pillar of socialism. He said it before! Abolishing private property, seizing the means of production. This is all things he has talked about openly. So for all those New Yorkers who are going to pretend to be surprised, save it. Mark Wayne Mullen, DHS secretary, has a new plan as a way to make these sanctuary cities to essentially call their bluff. Take a listen to Cut 8.
2: You just can't make sense out of this, especially the fact that local law enforcement wouldn't respond. And so I visited with the White House today, Sean, and I said, you know, if they're going to not allow us to go out and arrest the worst of the worst, and then when we call for assistance at the facilities, that the street, it belongs to the city. If it belonged to us, we would take care of it, but it belongs to the city, and they're barricading our employees from coming in and out of the facility, then why are we processing international flights into the airport there? And we are currently, which we're not initiating yet, but we're currently drawing up plans to say, listen, in these sanctuary cities where the local radical left Democrats aren't allowing us to do our job and enforce federal laws, then we shouldn't be processing international flights into their cities either, because they don't want us to enforce immigration, but they want us to process immigration at their facilities. Nothing about that makes sense to me.
1: Yeah, it's essentially the thing we talk about a lot here, Taylor, which is the two-way street. Like, Democrats have gotten away with for a very long time not following the rules, not contributing, not collaborating, not acting with any sort of decorum or decency or common sense. And Republicans have always kind of held up their end of the bargain. You can do this, you know, you can try to make your voters happy, you can act like toddlers, you can throw fits, and we're still going to do the things that you depend on us to do. We're still going to act responsibly. And it's like, at a certain point, you have to call their bluff. You have to say, you don't want to cooperate? Okay, well, we're not going to contribute our side of things that make everything run. And in this case, it is ours. DHS, you know, Trump's in charge right now of DHS. If he says this is a go, I think it's a great plan by Mullen to hold their feet to the fire. Howie Carr is coming up next. Get your birthday tickets at GraceCurlyShow.com.
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11: From ABC News, I'm Michelle Franzen. Sticking points remain between the U.S. and Iran over the Strait of Hormuz and Iran's nuclear ambitions. President Trump at a cabinet meeting today says Iran wants to make a deal, but he won't sign just any agreement.

agreement. Iran, according to state media, has signaled in a memo to the U.S. it will continue to patrol the strait. ABC News contributor and retired Lieutenant General Doug Lute says the ceasefire is in a fragile position in the first place.

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7: From ABC News, I'm Michelle Franzen. Negotiations between Iran and the U.S. remain stalled. President Trump at a cabinet meeting earlier today says Iran wants to make a deal, but Iran's state media says the latest memo from Tehran says Iran will continue to patrol the Strait of Hormuz. ABC's Karen Travers has more.
8: The president's saying that nobody would have control over the strait, that it's an international waterway. He did say at one point that the United States would, quote, watch over it. The timeline there is also notable because in that draft that was put out there of a potential deal, it was over the course of a month the strait would be reopened. The president, though, wants to see this happen immediately when a deal is reached.
7: In Texas, a runoff race ending with the political career of John Cornyn after Ken Paxton, backed by President Trump, won. He takes

0: The Supreme Court ruled many of President Trump's tariffs were illegal. The new filing notes $85 billion in refunds have been accepted so far. UPS, FedEx, and DHL said they will directly refund customers. Walmart suggested last week it will cut prices for shoppers using the estimated $2.4 billion in refunds it's owed.
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1: 5 people have been found inside a narrow cave in Laos. A rescue group from Thailand spearheading that operation, and the people are believed to be in good health. 2 others still unaccounted for inside the cave. The group has been there for about a week. We have more from ABC's Maggie Ruley.
6: We do know that rescuers have been rushing this whole week to pump water out of the cave after those people initially got trapped inside when flash floods blocked their exit out. They've also been yelling for the divers, trying to find signs of life and exact locations, but they say while this cave is actually relatively small, the hardest part of this rescue is how narrow the cave is and trying to navigate these passageways.
1: In Los Angeles, it is sentencing day for the 5th and final defendant involved in the 2023 overdose death of Friends star Matthew Perry.
7: In a court filing heading into today's sentencing for Kenneth Iwamasa, prosecutors told the judge Iwamasa, as Matthew Perry's friend since 1992 and his personal assistant, he was aware that Perry had suffered from drug addiction, saying, quote, rather than help Mr. Perry maintain his sobriety, Iwamasa became his enabler and drug supplier, end quote. Iwamasa administered the fatal dose of ketamine before Perry was found dead in his hot tub. Alex Stone, ABC News, Los Angeles.
1: A change in leadership for the Minneapolis Police Department. Chief Brian O'Hara resigned from his position last night following reports he interfered with an investigation into alleged sexual misconduct with city employees. Michelle Franz in ABC News.
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10: 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Top headlines this afternoon. Keene City Council's Municipal Services, Facilities, and Infrastructure Committee meets tonight. The agenda includes a request to address nuisance dog barking during the day and several public works updates. Tonight's meeting gets underway at 6. Keene drivers stay alert. There's still plenty of construction on city streets. This week's projects include work on Marlborough Street between Baker and Eastern Avenue. There's also a project starting on Court Street near the hospital Friday. And federal prosecutors have charged a former New Hampshire state senator and businessman Andy Sanborn with theft of government funds. Prosecutors allege he improperly used more than $255,000 in federal COVID-19 relief money for personal expenses. Meteorologist Joe Shaka is calling for lows tonight in the middle 50s. The latest on these stories and more coming your way in 24 minutes. In the WKBK News Center, I'm Chad Nye.
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7: From ABC News, I'm Michelle Franzen. At a cabinet meeting, President Trump expressing optimism that the U.S. and Iran can make a deal to reopen the Strait of Hormuz, but Iran signaling it has no plans of giving up its nuclear ambitions or patrolling the Strait. ABC's Rachel Scott asked the president who will operate the Strait of Hormuz if Iran agrees to a deal, and that's led to some conflicting statements from both sides.
8: What we have been hearing from Iranian state TV and Iranian officials, quite frankly, saying that Iran and Oman have been talking about trying to have control of the Strait of Hormuz together, not having it be international waters as it was prior to the war. And so that was obviously my question to the president. And, he was very clear there in his words, and what he said is that Oman would have to behave or else they could face bombing as well.
7: A unit of some 2,200 Marines pulling out of the Caribbean following an abnormally long 10-month deployment. It's usually last 7 months. That unit, which has air, sea, and ground power, scheduled to return home to Camp Lejeune in North Carolina. The CDC sending an urgent alert to recruit personnel who can screen for Ebola symptoms at key U.S. airports. Meantime, Uganda closing off its border with the Democratic Republic of Congo. In New Jersey, elected officials along with protesters demonstrating outside the Delaney Hall detention facility today protesting what they call inhumane treatment. ABC's Phil Tate says there were also some clashes.
1: Much of the chaos caught on video as demonstrators posted barriers outside of the facility using their bodies to block federal vehicles from exiting the grounds that they believe might be used for the transfer of detainees out of the center. Protesters were told to move back by federal officers as a ton of pepper spray was in the air and batons in hand.
7: A court filing shows the Trump administration has sent out more

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4: In Los Angeles federal court, the fifth and final defendant in the overdose death of Friends star Matthew Perry was sentenced today to 3 years in prison.
5: Kenneth Iwamasa was Matthew Perry's live-in assistant, and he was a man who gave Perry the fatal dose of ketamine. Iwamasa agreed to plead guilty in 2024 to one count of conspiracy to distribute ketamine. Now over a year and a half later, a federal judge giving the 60-year-old 3 years and 5 months in federal prison. Iwamasa's attorneys told the court he was just an employee following orders and that he could not say no to Perry, who was his boss, but prosecutors said Iwamasa was an enabler and Perry's drug supplier. Alex Stone, ABC News, Los Angeles.
4: Former President Biden has launched a new lawsuit against the Trump Justice Department, asking a judge to block the release of audio recordings with a ghostwriter that were obtained during the investigation into his handling of classified documents. ABC's Christian Cordero has more.
6: The former president's attorneys argue the conversations happened within his own home, and that because they were obtained through a criminal investigation, the DOJ has a responsibility to keep them private. The DOJ obtained them as part of a special counsel's probe into whether Biden mishandled classified documents after his time as vice president. That probe ended in February 2024.
4: A federal judge ruling the Florida teen accused of killing his stepsister on board a cruise ship in November 2025 can remain out on bond pending the trial with restrictions in place. Michelle Franzen, ABC News.
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9: 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Top headlines this afternoon. Three people face federal kidnapping charges in a case that started in Claremont and crossed state lines over to Springfield, Vermont. Prosecutors say 30-year-old DeMarcus Bonner, 27-year-old Tyrone Harris, and 37-year-old Nicole Pollardi are accused of kidnapping a woman, torturing her, and holding her for ransom. And the state fire marshal's office is looking for the cause of a Nelson house fire that left a family homeless. It took more than a dozen area departments to put the fire out on Log Cabin Road in Nelson on Friday. WKBK staff meteorologist Joe Shaka is calling for lows tonight in the middle 50s. Tomorrow, mostly cloudy and cooler, highs in the upper 60s. Friday, the sun returns with highs again in the upper 60s. The latest on these stories and more coming your way in 24 minutes in the WKBK News Center. I'm Chad Nye.
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17: 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I was thinking about Fudge Ripple the

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5: Mazel tov, Marvelous.
6: Thank you. Thank you so much. The staff doing its research, obviously, Matt. I'm just emotionally crushed by this, it should be pointed out.
7: 43.
6: It's your good friend Donald
7: yes,
6: Trump, Matt.
7: Yes. My business partner.
6: What is this, a walk-on? It's very nice. Marlo, thank you very much. Thank you. Thank you. I told you never to bother me during the telecast. Very, very embarrassing. Thank you.
8: That's Marv Albert doing the Knicks game in 94. And Donald Trump just walks in because they're right on the floor, right? And he's got good seats. You'll be surprised to learn. So he just comes. I think Donald Trump probably has better credentials as a Knicks fan than Kathy Hochul does. 844-500-4242-603 says she just had her Manny Ortiz moment. Another one says 978, to a battle of wits, Hochul not only comes unarmed, but doesn't even know what game is being played.
9: Manny Ortiz.
8: Remember what she wanted? She said that Jesus wanted you to take the COVID shot. Jesus was trying to kill you if you happen to have the right or the wrong medical condition. She said that, and she used to wear that cross around when she go to, yeah. Oh, man, she is terrible. It's a travesty that Lee Zeldin didn't beat her, but that's the New York, like Massachusetts, like all the failed blue states has been hollowed out, you know, the people who work for a living. The layabouts are going to vote for her. And the thing is, Donald Trump tried to buy the Buffalo Bills. Remember that? Right before he ran for president? And then didn't she get all that money for her husband? Or her husband, I guess maybe Cuomo got the money for the husband because the husband was working for the Bills or one of those, you know, public-private authorities. 844-500-4242. George, you're next with Howie Carr. Go ahead, George.
10: All right, Howie. Hochul's husband was the general contractor for the stadium in Buffalo. Here's a couple of good ones. First of all, when the Knicks went to the finals in 72, who was the center for the Knicks? It wasn't Willis. He was out injured. It was Jerry Lucas, one of the great players of all time. Now,
8: Ohio State.
10: Danny and Jermont.
8: The guy who was, he overshadowed Havlicek at Ohio State, and then it turned around in the NBA. Yeah. And Larry Siegfried was also another guy on the who played for the Celtics. He was a guard for Ohio State. I used to follow it a little more closely than I follow it now. Go ahead.
10: You're better, Howie. You're better off. And they left Havlicek off the 60 Olympic team. All right, with the Knicks, the playoff game two against Cleveland. Mandani, Mancami was sitting with the public advocate. Like if Mandani goes on vacation for 2 weeks. Jermonte Williams becomes the mayor, right? They're sitting up there at the playoff game because he doesn't want to sit courtside because he doesn't want to be seen with the billionaires because it would ruin the reputation. But his security detail, listen to this, Howie, his security detail was trying to explain to Mommy Kami what a three-point shot was. He has no clue about basketball.
8: Well, he, you know, he's only been in the country. He's only been a citizen for what, 7 years? He hasn't had a chance to go to as many games as the rest of us have, or even watch them on TV. Do they have the NBA package available?

0: in Uganda, where his homeland? George, I don't know the answer to that question. I don't know. I'm glad they're winning, though. It's, I mean, it makes everybody in New York happy, and it's a nice front page on the New York Post. But this is the way it is. Whenever you get a team winning, the front runners really come out. You know, they just this time, though, it's going to be different because you're going to have the woke front runners coming out. You know, we've seen Hochul make an ass out of herself today. Mamdani is up in the nosebleed sections trying to be, you know, one of the hoi polloi. And what is AOC going to do to make a fool out of herself? There will be something. You know there will be something. 844-500-4242. Trump owned the New Jersey Generals of the USFL, asked Doug Flutie. Did he? I didn't know that. That's not something he brags about too much.
1: Yeah, no, there was a story a while back that he was the one that decided to move it from the spring to the fall to compete with the NFL, and that's kind of what put it under. So I don't know. Truth.
0: I think it was going under one way or the other. You know, it was. Yeah, I think that was a league that was born in hospice. 844-500-4242. We'll be back with the poll question shortly. I'm Howie Carr. 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
4: Good afternoon. Three people are facing federal kidnapping charges in connection with the case that authorities say began in Claremont, New Hampshire, and continued in Springfield, Vermont. Prosecutors say 30-year-old DeMarcus Bonner, 27-year-old Tyrone Harris, and 37-year-old Nicole Pilardi are accused of taking a victim from Claremont to a Vermont residence where she was allegedly held for about 24 hours and forced to demand ransom money from others. All three defendants are in custody, and the case is being investigated by the FBI with the assistance from local and state police. A Brattleboro woman has pleaded not guilty to charges of patient abuse and practicing as a nursing assistant without a valid license. The Brattleboro Reformer reports 48-year-old Jennifer Tyler was arraigned Tuesday in Windham County Superior Court on three misdemeanor counts filed by the Vermont Attorney General's Office. Investigators say Tyler continued working at Vernon Green Homes for months after her provisional nursing assistant license had been revoked. She was released on conditions following her arraignment, and the case remains pending. A two-alarm fire destroyed a home on Log Cabin Road in Nelson Friday afternoon, displacing the residents and drawing crews from more than a dozen departments across the Monadnock region. Firefighters responded to Log Cabin Road just after 2:15 in the afternoon. The fire quickly spread throughout the two-story home and was visible from Route 9. Crews brought the blaze under control by early evening. A family dog escaped with minor burns. The home was declared a total loss, and the cause remains under investigation by the State Fire Marshal's Office. Jaffrey drivers, be alert for detour work on Stratton Road beginning Thursday. The city will have Stratton Road closed between 7 in the morning and 6 in the evening, Thursday, May 28th through Friday, June 12th. Workers will be replacing a water main, and they must have the street closed to complete that work. And in Keene, the City Council's Municipal Services, Facilities, and Infrastructure Committee meets tonight. The agenda includes a request to address nuisance dog barking during the day, hear a report from city staff on traffic congestion on Royal Avenue during school pickup time, and the Public Works Department will request temporary access and permanent easements with affected property owners for the Court Street Water Main Replacement Project. They'll hear a few informational reports as well, including the state's reconstruction on Route 101 ahead of Thursday's public hearing, a report on chemical detections back in October, and their monthly update on the downtown project. Tonight's meeting gets underway at 6.
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6: Through tonight, we'll have a partly cloudy sky, lows 55 to 58. Mostly cloudy and cooler tomorrow, highs 66 to 69. A mix of sun and clouds Friday, highs 64 to 67. And cloudy with rain Saturday, much cooler, highs only 52 to 55. I'm meteorologist Joe Shaka from the WKBK Weather Center.
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0: 844-500. What's the poll question? What are the results thus far?
1: Today's poll question, which you can vote in at HowieCarshow.com, is should the U.S. shut down international flights to airports like Logan in sanctuary states until Democrats agree to comply with federal law? Yes, no, or don't know?
0: Yes.
1: 87% of the audience says yes, 11% say no, 2% say they don't know.
0: Maybe if we'd had airplanes in 1860, the Confederates never would have bombarded Fort Sumter, would shut down their airports. Maybe not, though. 844-500-4242. 603 says, Herschel Walker played for the New Jersey Generals. That's why Trump is friendly with him. I think Trump wanted USFL to merge with NFL and cash in. That gag worked once with the AFL. I don't think it was going to work again. It didn't have much of a chance, and it didn't, as it turned out. 844-500-4242. 844-500-4242. Just saw Chiron on Fox. You know, they're doing something now that Paxton is running against Tallarico. And the Chiron was, is James Tallarico the Beto O'Rourke 2.0? I think James Tallarico makes Beto O'Rourke look like John Wayne. You know? I mean...
1: Start calling him Beto O'Rourke.
0: Pedo O'Rourke. He's the Pedo O'Rourke. I don't know that. 844-500-4242. I want to play Greg Gutfeld was great on the riots going on in Newark with the Democrats and how they picked Memorial Day. They decided to dump on Memorial Day. And as he said, they were saying that the heroes, the fallen heroes of America, are less important than illegal alien gangbangers. I mean, that's what it boils down to, isn't it? Doesn't it? Cut 32.
10: Yeah, it's the place on Memorial Day. The message is clear. Illegal immigrants, no matter how criminal they are, take priority over dead soldiers. We would rather

0: 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Go to My Computer Career.
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3: Republican Senate incumbent John Cornyn defeated in the Republican primary by Texas Attorney General Ken Paxton. Paxton was endorsed by President Trump and was earlier impeached in 2023 on corruption charges. ABC News Chief Washington correspondent Jonathan Carl says Paxton will face Democrat James Tallarico in the general election this November.
4: This has been a deeply bitter and divisive primary. It has been as nasty as a Republican Senate primary as I have ever seen. And the Republicans need to come together now. So I think that part of what President Trump is doing is not simply being gracious for graciousness' sake there, but is, you know, is signaling it's time for Republicans to come together and to keep that Senate seat.
3: In Washington state, recovery efforts continuing for paper mill workers missing after a chemical tank rupture south of Olympia. ABC's Melissa Adon is in Longview.
5: So at this point, 9 employees remain unaccounted for, and search efforts are really dire. Officials just telling us moments ago this is a recovery operation. What we've learned from officials is because of this chemical tank that ruptured, they're saying that there's still about 90,000 gallons worth of this hazardous chemical inside that could be really detrimental, of course, to the first responders.
3: I'm Michelle Franzen, ABC News.
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8: 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Top headlines this afternoon. New Hampshire is getting more than $4.5 million as part of a settlement for PFAS contamination in the state. The Attorney General's office says the money is coming from a settlement from Tyco Fire Products, LP, and ChemGuard Incorporated. Keen drivers stay alert for construction. This week's projects include work on Marlboro Street between Baker and Eastern Avenue. There's also a project starting on Court Street near the hospital on Friday. Jaffrey drivers also have a detour to watch out for. Water main work begins tomorrow on Stratton Road. Stratton Road will be closed with a detour in place. Meteorologist Joe Shaka is calling for lows tonight in the middle 50s. Tomorrow, mostly cloudy and cooler, highs in the upper 60s. The latest on these stories and more coming your way in 24 minutes. In the WKBK News Center, I'm Chad Nye.
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844-500-4242. You know, there's so many stupid things being said by Democrats these days. I mean, I sometimes, you know, it's the last hour of the show, and I got look at all these cuts. I haven't gotten to the ones that there's some good ones. I'll play a couple right now just because I don't want to leave them on the cutting room floor. We got Bill Broussard coming in from JB Auto Care. So if you got an auto question, you can get ready to ask him, or you can call in 844-500-4242, or you can text Howie to 617-213-1066. But, you know, before he comes in, I want to play some of these cuts. Karen Bass, she's as dumb as Kathy Hochul.

0: This is Lee Habib, and this is Our American Stories, the show where America is the star and the American people, coming to you from where the West begins in Fort Worth, Texas. Up next, a story from a young woman on the first day of the American Revolution, courtesy of Constituting America, an organization dedicated to educating, empowering, and inspiring young people across America on our founding documents. 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
1: Hi, I'm Sabrina Bhattacharya, and I'm a 15-year-old on a mission to bring the American Revolution back to life. Today, we need to go back 250 years ago, on April 18th, 1775, to Boston, Massachusetts. More specifically, to the house of Dr. Joseph Warren, around 8 p.m. Dr. Warren was a well-known colonist. He was an important figure in 1770s Boston and charged with revolutionary spirit. Dr. Warren caught word that the regulars, what the colonists called the British forces representing the crown, are coming to seize arms in Concord and capture Samuel Adams and John Hancock, two important rebel leaders who were staying in Lexington for the Provincial Congress. He sends express riders Paul Revere and William Dawes to alert Samuel Adams and John Hancock, who were staying with their family, Reverend Jonas Clark, Lexington's minister, and his wife, John Hancock's cousin, Lucy Bowes Clark. It's about now when Joseph Warren goes into the Old North Church to send out the signal. If the regulars were coming by land, one lantern. If they were coming by sea, there would be two. This is where we get the famous phrase, one if by land, two if by sea. The lanterns hung in the steeple would only be shown for a couple of minutes, but this was a signal the entire city could see. The regulars had decided to come by sea.

0: to get to Lexington. You're probably wondering why I'm calling them the regulars. It's because in 1775, everyone was British, and that just would have caused confusion. What do you mean, we're coming? Paul Revere actually never said that. He most likely either said, the lobsterbacks are out, the regulars are out, or the redcoats are coming. Paul Revere goes through Charlestown, up and around through Mystic, and gets to the Hancock Clark House about 30 minutes later. Revere is met with Sergeant Monroe from the Lexington Militia. He tells him, keep it down, family is retired and would not like to be disturbed by the noise. Noise? You'll have noise enough before long, the regulars are out, Revere says, yelling from the rooftops. John Hancock hears and invites him inside to chat. A few moments later, Dawes joins. Both talk about the information that Dr. Warren sent to these important men. But this kept 12-year-old Elizabeth Clark up. She was worried what was going to happen to her family because the regulars were coming for them. She told all of her siblings to be quiet and to go to bed, and laid in her bed and listened to the conversation with the men going on downstairs, which was extremely important. Her mother bursts in, telling her, Elizabeth, you must help Miss Dolly Quincy hide her valuables. They're coming to loot our house. Her and Dolly Quincy Hancock, John Hancock's fiance at the time, hid things under leaves, potatoes, and anything else they could find. Afterwards, Elizabeth went back upstairs to bed, but something still wasn't quite right with her. Dolly needs to go get her father from Boston, and she's very worried about it. Nonsense. It's the middle of the night and there's soldiers coming for me. Ridiculous to even bring up, says John Hancock. Dolly replies, recollect, Mr. Hancock, I am not under your control yet. I will get my father and rescue him from Boston, she says, to the richest man in Massachusetts. She was probably one of the only people who could say this. Hancock and Adams are packing up their belongings. It's not right for me to leave them. Dear men are my friends. Hancock says to Adams, that's foolish. You don't even have your musket. What use are you? Adams responded. And Adams eventually reasoned with Hancock and decided it was the right thing to leave. And he was putting the family and the town in more danger by staying. On one condition, Hancock says, you bring the salmon we had for dinner. Yes, this is something Hancock actually said. He was hyperfixated on their fabulous feast they had earlier. That was enough to get him to leave. The belfry in the center of town started to ring. It was the alarm for the Lexington militia to assemble on the green at Buckman Tavern. There were about 80 patriots, but about 700 regulars coming towards Lexington. No wonder Paul Revere had to ride out. We were greatly outnumbered. Two men carried a trunk with John Hancock's important documents. To this day, we don't know what was inside, but the trunk still exists and is at the Worcester Historical Museum. And all we know is that in the wrong hands, John Hancock would be a dead man. The regulars were actually headed towards Concord and were only stopping in Lexington to capture these two rebel leaders. So when they saw the men assembled on the green, they assembled too. Both sides were told not to fire. Captain John Parker, the captain of the Lexington militia, told his men, stand your ground, don't fire unless fired upon. But if they mean to have a war, let it begin here. With the sun barely being up at 5 a.m, someone fired. We don't know who, but there are many theories which will never be able to be proven, just because we don't have that information. This was the first shot of American liberty. This was the start of the American Revolution. The regulars went on the rest of the day to have a similar event in Concord, but instead their leader says, for God's sakes, fire! The colonists chased them all the way back to Boston the same way they came. This was the first day of the American Revolution. It left a profound impact on American history and the history of the world.
1: And a special thanks to Sabrina Bhattacharya. Her website is Lexington250. 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The story of the first day of the revolution, here on Our American Stories. 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
1: And we return to Our American Stories. Up next, the story of an unlikely relationship between two of New York City's finest, a firefighter named Nils Jorgensen and the late billionaire David Koch. Nils was off duty on 9/11, but when the first plane struck the World Trade Center, he complied with a total recall order for all firemen to report to their firehouses. Here's Nils to tell the rest of the story.
12: I started driving to my firehouse, and then all of a sudden on the radio I hear, second plane is struck. I could somewhat see on my drive the smoke and whatnot, and I'm flying over the Verrazano Bridge, and my wife calls me frantically, where are you, where are you? And I said, I'm on the bridge, I'm going in. And she says, no, you're not. Listen to what my dad would always tell me, if there's ever a recall, you follow it or you could end up dead and no one is looking for you. And for some unknown reason, there was no traffic. It was eerie. and I'm flying, and I'm going, but wait a minute, I don't have my fire gear. What the hell am I going to do? She hung up the phone screaming at me, and my wife doesn't

0: curse. And she said, those effing buildings are going to go down and you'll effing die. Go to your command where you're supposed to. And I heard my father in my ear, and he's just, my father doesn't say a lot, but when he says something, it's profound. And I remember him always saying, kid, never be a freelancer. You follow your orders, you follow your training. Something real bad goes down. And this was after the 93 bombing, because I was at that. And we used to always talk and say, it's gonna happen again. And he said, you follow your orders, go to your firehouse, get your gear, and you get your further pending orders. I veered off the highway, went down into Brooklyn where I worked. I checked in, I was the first one. I called into command, and they said, you get 12 guys, grab a city bus and get over there. And guys came streaming in, and we're watching the TV, and just as we run out the street to get the city bus to take us, we see the tower go down, the first one. And I believe the second tower hit was the first one to collapse. And I dropped to my knees, and I started crying and praying. And the guys looked at me. I said, guys, now our truck from our house was gone. It was at the scene. So we were in the empty house and, you know, convening and deploying from there. And I said, guys, 114 is dead. That's our truck. And they're like looking at me. They go, what are you talking about? I said, when I came in the door, I heard our boss, Dennis, on the radio, 114 truck with 1084 is our code of on scene. We're at Albany and West. Where do you need us? And the nickname of our truck is Tally Ho. And they said, Tally Ho, respond into the command post west in Albany for further orders. That was the last I heard from my lieutenant. His rookie son, or as we call a probie, his probie son was assigned that day in another ladder company, and he was killed. And that lieutenant ended up saving our crew, because as they were going into the building, he saw what he thought to be partial collapsing, and he told the guys, turn around, this building's coming down behind us. And as they turned around and ran, they dove under a truck, the building came down, the guys 40 feet, 50 feet behind them are under it, and they're dead, and they're in the pile. And my lieutenant, who unfortunately did lose his son, saved our crew. Unbeknownst to us, as that was going on, we got into the bus, and as we were coming over the Brooklyn Bridge to help, and we got into the city and started running toward it, the second building just came down. And I wasn't there in the building when it collapsed, and I would never claim to be, but I made my best effort to get there. And the crew of us that got there were horrified, because we knew that our on-shift platoon, our guys that we loved and worked with, were probably underneath that pile. And by the grace of God, that lieutenant saved that shift, five guys plus himself. But unfortunately, the other ladder company, 105, which I had actually was my first command in the city, where my lieutenant's son was working, his son was killed. And the strange part about it was the senior man, the older firefighter working that day on that shift with his son, was working with me on the day of 1993's bombing, and he was my senior man looking over. Sorry. He was looking over my shoulder. And later on, hours later, after the evening of the first bombing in 93, he looked around and he said, you know what, kid? He goes, these mutts didn't do it right. They blew it up in the middle. But if they did it in the corner by a column, they would have beat us today and the building would have dropped. And he said to me that the next time they come back, they'll do it right. Don't kid yourself for a second. And that man, Hank Miller, he died. He died that day. He almost prophesied it. And then we regrouped and redeployed onto the main pile, because it was confirmed a couple people that were still alive, and we were working on shuttling gear in and out and trying to just move debris and whatnot. And I was with an older guy, and we branched off maybe 100 yards to another section, and we were just down in a hole underneath a bunch of steel, and all you could hear was sand dropping every once in a while, like as if it was rolling down a hill. And it was eerily quiet, and then you would just hear some hissing, and that was the gas lines that were ruptured. And he just said, kid, what do you hear? And I said, I hear the hissing, and I hear the debris. It was just everything was pulverized into gray sand. And he said, no, I know that, but what else do you hear? And I stopped for a second, and I said, I don't hear anything. He said, that's right. He says, because everyone's dead. We're wasting our time. He goes, no one's coming out of this, kid. They're all gone. He goes, look at the concrete, look at the steel, what happened to it. You think bodies are going to survive through that? And he was right. He was right. Everybody was pulverized, and everybody was just crushed, and it was just horrible. And we stayed till about 4 o'clock that following morning. We couldn't breathe. We were caked and filled with dust in our throats and our eyes. Couldn't see at points in time. And the lieutenant just decided, he says, guys, we need to regroup. Got to try to get back to our firehouse, clean up, get some supplies, and get right back here in the morning. So we hopped on a city bus, and we walked down to the Battery Tunnel, and he told us there'd be buses, hopefully, to get us back over to Brooklyn. And we returned to Brooklyn, and the guy couldn't, for some reason, I can't remember why, he couldn't go up the main street where we were on, so he dropped us off. So we walked up the hill, and we were all having a hard time breathing, and it felt like we swallowed a box full of razor blades. And I was really having trouble walking up the hill, and it was the worst sore throat you've ever had, but then down from your roof of your mouth to the insides of your stomach. And I remember one of the older guys with us, he said, you know what, guys, we're all dead. And I said, no, Dan, we made it. He goes, no, you don't understand. He goes, this crap we breathed in, we're all dead men. And out of the 20 guys that were there that day from our crew, I think 8 of us have cancer. And a few of the guys, I've been blessed with only one, but a few of the guys have had 3 different cancers. And by the grace of God, those particular guys are alive. One of my other dear friends came down with 3 different cancers, and he's been dead now for almost 2 years. And that guy was right. He wasn't right about all of us, but there's a lot of us that died after the fact from those hours, the first day, second day, 50th day, 80th day of being down there. And we went back to the firehouse, and we cleaned off, and we just got the caked dust out of our tried out of our throats, out of our eyes. We got some fresh clothes, but the dirty, toxic clothes that we were wearing, we didn't throw them out. We threw them in the wash. We threw them in the firehouse laundry. We threw them in our locker where they sat for a couple weeks until we got a chance to do laundry. And then, you know, you'd have your gear in the subsequent days, and your fire gear is filthy and caked with this toxic crap, and it's in the back of your car. And then if you're lucky enough to get a day off or half a day off, you try to clean the car out, and then you throw your baby seat in the back, not knowing that a couple of years later they're going to say, oh, this stuff was really, really bad and toxic. And now you're going, oh, my God, my kids breathe this crap, too.
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1: And we return to Our American Stories and with firefighter Nils Jorgensen and his story. When we last left off, a fellow firefighter had predicted that they'd get sick from the work that Nils and the others did at Ground Zero. And he was right. Let's continue with the story.
0: Long story short, they found it out. They diagnosed the leukemia. The way they explained it to me was it's different than an organ cancer. It's not like a stage 1, 2, 3, or 4 of, you know, colon or liver. Leukemia is like a car driving on a road, as they explained. You get to a cliff, the wheels go off, you're dead. I said, all right, doc, well, where am I? He goes, well, your front wheels are off the cliff. You probably had about another 3 or 4 days to live. We're going to try to intervene with the spleen, get all the swelling down. They drilled into my hip. They found out exactly what cancer it was, and it's the rarest leukemia you can have. There's 49 different ones. There's only 500 cases in all of North America a year. And I was the seventh 9/11 rescuer in 6 months to come down with it. And a couple of the guys had already died. And my cancer doctor said to me, he goes, it's statistically impossible that that many of you have this rare of a leukemia. By the grace of God, I was given very, very high doses of chemotherapy. I'm giving it in a layman's perspective, but the drug is called cladribine. And they give you 7 days of nonstop chemotherapy in these massive bags, IV bags. And it's, from what I was told by my doctor, it's almost like the equivalent of 2 years of chemo jammed into a week. Burns out your bone marrow entirely in the hopes that your own seedling marrow will regenerate. And my angel on earth, and I haven't got a chance to recapture with him, and I regret this, and shame on me for not. I had a male nurse named Mike Nunez, and Mike Nunez was my angel on earth. And there was many other nurses, but Mike was my main guy. And he explained to me, he said, listen, he goes, I'm going to come in. I have to wear a hazmat suit. We're going to start you up on this. I go, whoa, Mike, a hazmat suit? He goes, listen, he goes, you'll kind of get this because you're a fireman. He goes, this stuff exposed to air is so caustic that it'll burn through plastic. He said, but in your vein and in your body, it's going to do its job. It'll burn. You're going to feel like you're burning your entire body, but that means the drug is working. So I said, well, Mike, forget it. I don't want it. He goes, then you're going to die. And I got my 3 young kids at the time. I mean, this is 8 years ago. So I got 14, 11, and 9. And I'm like, whoa, I got to do this, man. And it was like I was flashing back to my life. My dad was in the fight of his life in 1978 when I was 10 years old. Was basically told he had an end-stage non-Hodgkin's lymphoma, but if he was willing to be a test pilot for a new drug at the time, they would try it on him in the hopes that it would work. And if it didn't, he would die. And he, believe it or not, is still here. He's 80. And I said to my father, and I called him up, and my father is just one of the greatest guys that's walked this earth. He used to get up at 4 a.m. on a Thursday, and my mom would drop him down to a train, which from Staten Island he'd take to a ferry, and then a subway to downtown Brooklyn, because he was assigned to a desk job when he got cancer. And I'm sorry to go on a tangent, but something I just have to express. And this guy would get up at 4 a.m. on Thursday, and Thursday was his treatment day. And he'd go to work. And then at noon, instead of going to lunch, he'd get back on the subway, to the ferry, to the train, and my mom would pick him up and bring him to the cancer center. And they'd juice him up with some heavy nuke shit, probably similar to what I got. But back in 78, it was cutting edge. He was a test pilot for a lot of people. And he'd get home, and within 2 hours, he'd be vomiting everywhere, and diarrhea, and as a 10-year-old, it was heartbreaking. Because I'd go in and I'd wipe the vomit off his mouth, but he couldn't drink because it would just projectile right out. So I'd just try to keep him comfortable, and I'd wipe his mouth and clean him and care for him. And the next day, he'd be sick as can be. But then it was weird. After midnight on Friday, it would start to subside. And Saturday morning, he put on a robe and he'd come down and he'd try to sit in a chair and he'd have some orange juice and some water and start to rehydrate. And then Sunday, he'd ask my mom to make him eggs and toast and black coffee. And on Monday, he'd get back on the train and the ferry and the subway. And he'd repeat that process 2 weeks later. And he did that for 4 years. And this guy is still in remission till this day. He's 80 years old. So I called him up the night before my treatment started. Mike said to me, you're going to feel like you're burning to death the minute it starts. And I said, Dad, how'd you do it? He said, kid, keep low, which means, stay below the fire. He goes, keep low and you'll do it. And that was it. He said, I love you. And he hung up the phone. Mike came in, Mike Nunez, the nurse, came in. And when he started the IV, he jumped out of the line. and it splashed. And he's got a hazmat suit on, and I'm laying there, and all of a sudden, the IV tube starts smoking and going on fire. And I'm like, Mike, what the frig? You're not putting that in me. He goes, Nels, I'm sorry. He goes, I got to start it all over. He goes, you're going to be okay, but you have to take this or you're going to die. And I thought about my old man, the conversation we just had, and I thought about those three little kids who came in a little while before that, my wife. I said, all right, Mike, hit me. Let's do this. And about a second after he hooked me into the vein with the IV, I started feeling this burning going up my arm. And then it was up my shoulder. And then it was in my head. And then it was within 20 seconds, it was flushed through my whole body. And I've been burned before. I've been caught. I've ended up in the burn center. And it's the worst feeling in the world when you're trapped. And that's how I felt. But it was from the inside out. And it was so painful. But I wouldn't take a pain med because I have a brother with prescription med problems and what have you, and I didn't want to go that way. I'm thinking maybe it's in the genes, I don't know. And I laid there for the first 6 days, and I felt like I was burning to death from the inside out of my body, and I cried and I prayed and I wanted to die. And I had a vision of my mother-in-law. My beloved mother-in-law who died 6 months before I was sick. This woman went to church every day. Beautiful Irish woman. And she called me her boyfriend because we'd sit and talk because I understood her, I got her. It's the Irish thing, we like to talk. And she came to me in a vision and I was praying to die. And unbeknownst to me, I thought it was hallucinations. There was this raging thunderstorm going on, but it was really a raging thunderstorm. And she came to me and I had blips of all these people I loved who had died. But then all of a sudden she's facing me and she's laughing and she said, hi, my boyfriend. And we called her Nan, and I said, Nan, I want to come home. Please take me with you. I can't do this anymore. I gotta go. I'm ready. And she smiled, and she goes, no, not yet, my boyfriend. She goes, you're going to be all right. It's going to hurt, but you'll be okay. I'll see you later. And I'm grabbing for her, and she goes. I had a doctor who was atheist, and I told her the story. And she goes, oh, you're seeing things? I said, well, I don't know, but I conveyed it to her, and I'm not going to lie to you, the chemo messed my mind up a little bit too. It was brutal. She sends a shrink in to talk to me, and he's a rabbi, he's a Jewish doctor. And he starts laughing, and he goes, I believe you. You're fine. What else you want to talk about? I said, what do you mean? He says, pay me for an hour. I said, you want to watch the Yankees? We watched the Yankee game. So for 7 days, stuff burned through my body, but it worked, and I'm here. And it was hard going through it, and it was even harder on my wife and my kids. But I'm here, man, and I'm lucky.
1: And when we return, we'll continue with the story of Nils Jorgensen here on Our American Story.

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12: And we're back with Our American Stories and with firefighter Nils Jorgensen's story. Nils contracted the rarest form of leukemia from his work at Ground Zero after the events of 9/11. Thankfully, he went into remission, and Nils was more than thankful. He noted that the late Koch Industries leader David Koch had given hundreds of millions of dollars to cancer research and New York City hospitals. And today, Nils partially credits David for being alive. And so Nils, well, he wanted to show his gratitude. Let's continue with his story.
13: You know what the problem is today in the world? No one is grateful anymore. There is no gratefulness. It's just gone. And that was the main emphasis of my letter. But all I wanted to do with that letter was just say, hey, sir, thank you. This is somebody you've helped. You have no idea who I am, no idea what my life's about. But I want you to know you've blessed my life. And that was the only reason I did it. I was sitting there one day and I was just feeling thankful for everything. And I saw them hammering him on TV over some political nonsense. And I didn't agree with everything the man said or did or stood for. But they were blistering this guy over something so minute. And it upset me so much. And I'm like, don't they realize the good that this man has done? And I just said, you know what? I want him to know that there's people out there that do appreciate it. And that was the main reason why I sat down at that very moment in my best grammar school penmanship, because I'm not a computer guy and I'm technologically horrible, and I probably would have sent an email to, I don't know, Australia somehow, whatever. It wouldn't have gotten there. So I said, let me write an old school letter and let me look up the address for where they're headquartered and let me send it in the hopes that he gets it. And a couple weeks later, I was like, oh, I guess maybe they didn't get it, and it's okay. I mean, I didn't want anything. I wanted nothing from him. I wanted to just say thank you. And I got a call, you know, from Christine Nichols, from, you know, I guess it's his public relations folks. And I was blown away. And I was like, wow, you know what? This man knows that I'm grateful. And that meant everything. Mr. Koch invited me to the dedication of his new cancer wing at Sloan Kettering. And I'm sitting there, and Mr. Koch came up with his wife, and he was just such a lovely guy. And he says, Nelson, I'm so glad you made it here today. And I said, you know, Mr. Koch, I didn't expect a free lunch or anything like that. And I says, but I just wanted to get a chance to shake your hand and say thank you. I said, you know this very well as a fellow survivor. If it wasn't for research and it wasn't for people devoting their life to the cause of cancer, we wouldn't be here. And he smiled and he says, you're so right. And he just said, thanks for the acknowledgement. And I says, Mr. Koch, thank you, sir. It's my honor. And we parted ways. And, you know, I said, oh, hopefully I'll see you when the building's completed, if we get around to it. And that was my last interaction with him, but it was wonderful. It was so funny. I took my kids to the museum in New York a couple weeks ago, and I'm walking in the David Koch wing, and I'm going, oh my God, this guy helped everybody, you know? And then we walked somewhere else. I forgot where we were in the city. And we walked past the Metropolitan Opera to get to our car, and I look up, and there's his wing there. And I'm saying, wow, this guy did a lot of good for this city. And just a gentleman, he seemed to me a humble, unassuming gentleman. And I walked away going, wow, I can't believe this guy's like this huge business titan. He just didn't come off that way. You know, I was expecting this swaggering, almost John Wayne guy with a chip and maybe, you know, a second to put out his hand and say, yeah, how you doing, and keep on going. But he stood there for a good few minutes and just chatted, and it was really nice. It was a great memory I have, really great memory of him. And I'm sure some of my union brethren, you know, he's big business and we're not and blah, blah. Hey, listen, I don't know the last pro-union guy who's dedicated hundreds of millions of dollars to cancer research or other philanthropic causes that help people. So I tell him, go stick it. See, that's the problem in you know, everyone gets a trophy now, is if your trophy's bigger or you have more trophies, people are upset. But it's like, wait a minute, back when I was a kid, you know, you had to work for stuff. You know, I studied for 4 years to become a fire lieutenant to get a $20,000 a year raise. And I say that to my son. My son's 19 and he's actually training to be a pilot, and he's not sure. He's in a limbo. He doesn't know what to do. And I said, son, let me explain something to you. I said, you're in America. And I said, no one can tell you no, unless, God forbid, you have a huge disability or whatnot. And even then, you could probably still do it. And I said, don't tell your mother we're talking like this, because my wife has a no curse policy, so I have to be really guarded. She's tough, and I'm very scared of her. She's 5'2", and she's the drill sergeant around here, but the best. I said, son, no one owes you sh**, and no one owed me sh**. And I said, guess what I did last year? I said, I paid off my house after 25 years. It's paid off. Not a big house, just a ranch, nothing special, but it's paid off. I said, I bought it when I was 24 years old. I got the quickest down payment I could scrape together. And my father said it, the minute you can buy a house, you buy a house. And I did. And there was many, many months. Once my wife stopped working and the baby started coming, well, I went, Dad, this is a mistake. He said, kid, just keep as you're going. Don't worry about it. It'll be paid off. And I said it to my son. I said, guess what? You'll do the same thing. I says, but no one's going to give it to you. So I'll help you along if I can. You know, I pay for his flying lessons because it's not cheap. And I says, but I want you to put it to good use. And he's like, Dad, I will. I will. And that's the problem. Everybody feels like someone owes them something. No one owes me nothing. And I say to people, they rip me, oh, my pension, my pension. And I say, listen, I said, I know pensions are a tricky subject. I said, but I did a lot of dangerous, crazy, dirty shit for my pension. And I said, if it's so much money, why am I still out there working with, I don't have active cancer, thank God, but you know, it's in me or whatever. I said, why would I be out there working as a stagehand if I made so much money? I said, so thank you. Yeah, I'm grateful for my pension, but I earned every penny of it. And I said, the beautiful thing is everything I owned, I worked for. And that is so hard to instill in people. And that's why, you know, Mr. Koch and his brother were so wildly successful, because somebody instilled that. The lack of fathers. And I understand sometimes divorce or sometimes death, it happens. But to be brought into the world and from day one never have someone looking after you, that's heartbreaking. And unfortunately, it's omnipresent in today's society. And I don't care what race, it's everywhere. Unfortunately, January of 2012, my career was ended. I was retired off the department medically because with certain cancers, you're not allowed to return to fire duty. And that, to me, sounds pathetic, but that was probably the worst day of my life. One of them, because I lost what I did. I lost my priesthood. I lost being a fireman and helping people. And one of the weirdest things that totally set me straight after I got cancer, I was really down about losing the job. And my wife said to me, what's wrong with you? I said, I can't handle not being a fireman. And she goes, listen to me. She goes, you got a second chance at life. You got these kids, you have me. She goes, you're gonna have to get past it. And one night I'm at dinner and I'm cleaning a plate and my kids are still sitting there. And my daughter goes, you know what one of the best things about Daddy getting cancer was? And my son goes, yeah, he's home with us for dinner all the time. And I washed off the plate and I put it in the dishwasher and I walked out and I cried. But it's okay, I'm alive and I'm watching my children grow, thank God. My oldest daughter, Emily, who's 22, actually was inspired by my nursing care in Methodist Hospital in Brooklyn, New York, where I spent a month. She was inspired to become a nurse, and she's starting her nursing career next week. Just been hired as an emergency room nurse, and I'm so very proud of her, and hopefully that's the silver lining of cancer. Someone now is going out to the world to help and make a difference.
12: And a special thanks to Nils Jorgensen for sharing the full depth and breadth of his story, because 9/11 wasn't about a day. Indeed, today still, there are unions, there are blessings, there's gratitude, and always there's loss and there's grief. And my goodness, in the area of New Jersey I grew up in, the parts of Staten Island that I ate and played in, and particularly in Queens, Breezy Point, which is where so many firefighters live, retire, and gather together. And to this day, 9/11 and my family around that New York tri-state region is just, it's not just a day. And if you have a chance, whatever you do, go to New York City and see what remarkable things the architects and the folks there have done to commemorate that day. The museum is spectacular. Every American should go to that, like they should go to the Smithsonian in Washington, D.C. and try and do the Lewis and Clark Trail. The story of 9/11, Nils Jorgensen's story here on Our American Stories.

0: to over $17 million, while median employees at these companies earned $89,744. That's a 4.7% increase year over year. Building the future, the LEGO Foundation committing $97 million to expand international rescue committee programs that use play to help millions of children tap into global conflicts and learn to recover. Dave Packer, ABC News.
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3: Our Miss Brooks, starring Eve Arden. 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
12: Yes, sir.
6: Wow, that wasn't even close in Texas.
12: Nope.
13: I was surprised. I was really surprised when I got up this morning. It was that much blowout.
12: Yeah, in the Senate primary, runoff election for the Republicans in Texas, John Cornyn, the incumbent senator, ousted by Texas Attorney General Ken Paxton. Fueled, of course, by a lot of energy by people behind Ken Paxton and also that last-minute endorsement from President Trump.
6: Well, and the dude's got plenty of controversy.
12: Mm-hmm.
6: There's no doubt about that. And a lot of people would think, well, with everything from his past, this is going to be very difficult. Not really.
12: Yeah.
6: No. Not when the guy you're running against, you get the feeling, is part of the, what, Jeb Bush Republican Party?
12: Yeah.
6: Like, well, the old school.
13: Proven record of conservatism.
6: Of course.
13: Mm-hmm. Yeah.
6: Yes. But can't get the SAVE Act passed.
13: Right.
6: Yeah. For voter ID.
13: No. Can't get it done.
6: No. So now it'll be Paxton and James Tallarico.
12: Oh, yes. Jeez. James Tallarico, the creepy children of the corn weirdo who is the Democrats' nominee. And I don't know if you saw the poll that came out, and it's from a pro Tallarico pack or polling organization,
6: okay,
12: that shows him up by 7 over Ken Paxton. No. I mean, I think, you know, if you're the Texas Republican Party, you got to take this race seriously.
6: Sure.
12: Because, you know, Tallarico, who's a freak and an extremist, mm-hmm, is going to get a ton of cover from media. And there, you can't take it for granted, though. And
6: no, I think a lot of independents don't quite know who he is yet.
12: Yeah.
6: They will.
13: Well, his claim of all those genders.
6: Oh, yeah.
13: It was 6, right?
6: Six sexes.
12: Biological six sexes.
13: Six. Biological sexes. And that's wrong. There's 7. Everybody knows that.
6: Well, I think there were reports he said 7. But I think they landed on 6.
13: They did land on 6?
6: Yes.
13: Shaved one off, huh?
6: And he's saying that Trump voters like him?
12: Yeah, he was on Lawrence O'Donnell's show on MS Now last night.
13: Holy smokes.
6: Oh, that's perfect.
14: Well, yeah. You know, I've gone to every corner of Texas already over the course of this campaign, from Beaumont to El Paso, from Amarillo to Brownsville, and everywhere in between. And I can't tell you the number of people who come up to me at the end of these events and whisper, "I'm not a Democrat," like they're in the witness protection.

0: program, including a lot of people who voted for President Trump in 2024. They voted for him because they thought he was going to lower costs. They thought he was going to drain the swamp. They thought he was going to end the forever wars. They thought he was going to release the Epstein files. But just 1 year into this administration, they've seen him do the exact opposite. And so we have a real opportunity to build a big coalition of Democrats, independents, and Republicans who are fed up with this extremism and this corruption.
1: I'm not a Democrat.
2: Yeah.
3: That happened zero times, I'm guessing.
2: Probably, yeah. I want to meet the person that's like, you know, I voted for Trump in 2024, but now I'm all in on you, Mr. Six Biological Sexes, God is non-binary, and I just can't stop thinking about trans kids.
3: Exactly, because I'm in fear that there are going to be a bunch of MAGA bros at the Tallarico event, and they might be watching me. It might be bugged, so I'm going to whisper, whatever, dude. That old crap.
4: Well, he said the trans community needs abortion care.
2: Yes.
3: Okay. How does that figure?
4: Well, that's your ads are, he makes them himself.
3: Yeah. Yes.
4: To run in his own voice. Let me just put it out there.
3: Well, Daily Wire had the whole thing about his church.
4: Oh, gosh. I saw that.
3: St. Andrew's Presbyterian Church in Austin.
4: Mm-hmm.
3: Well, they got a bunch of kids' books there filled with sexually explicit content and transgender ideology. Let's see, you've got The Book is Gay. That's got a chapter on the ins and outs of gay sex.
4: Sure.
3: Genderqueer, that illustrates oral sex and masturbation. And the book All Boys Aren't Blue, which discusses, well, anal rape and incest. That's the church.
2: Yes.
4: Yeah.
3: Okay. Why? Oh, the other book, The Courage to be Queer. And that author claims that God is queer.
4: Mm-hmm.
3: Yeah, that's playing in Texas. Yeah, wait till all of this stuff comes out. Yeah. By the way, Ken Paxton, after he won, he had a little speech. He was feeling it. He thanked Trump, of course.
5: And then there's one person who I think you might know, President Donald J. Trump. When everyone in Washington told him to abandon me and abandon the people of Texas, he didn't listen. Instead, he gave his complete and total endorsement. James Tallarico is a threat to everything we hold dear in this state and in this country. I mean, he's a vegan who thinks God is non-binary and that there's actually six biological sexes. It's hard to imagine someone more radical than that. Every Democrat, and I would say every Republican, knows that if we lose this state, if Republicans lose this state, we lose the country.
6: Amen.
5: But I truly believe that together, not only will we win this race, but we can ensure that America's best days are ahead of us.
3: All right. So we'll be keeping an eye on that one for sure.
2: Yeah.
3: All right. A lot of fraud across the United States. And what has it been, 50 days for the task force?
2: Yeah, something like that, yeah.
3: J.D. Vance is talking about everything they've done.
2: Mm-hmm. Yeah, I gave an update on the fraud task force. And boy, there's a lot that they've been getting to the bottom of.
3: Yeah, no kidding. Roll it.
7: In just 2 months, we exposed billions of dollars in benefits that have been stolen from the American people. We referred over $22 billion in fraudulent small business loans back to the Treasury for collection. We deferred more than $1.3 billion in fraudulent Medicaid reimbursements that were coming from various states, particularly California.
3: Hmm.
7: We put a six-month hold on enrollments for new hospice and home health care providers because so many of the newer hospice providers were not actually providing hospice services, but were just focused on fraud. So we're going to cut that out for a little bit and try to get to a place where we can actually certify that the people providing hospice services are actually providing those very necessary and important services. We've recovered taxpayer funds from the $135 billion stolen after the floodgates were open in the immediate aftermath of COVID. We have found $6.3 billion in suspected fraudulent government contracts, which were mostly awarded during the last administration, and that has stopped. And finally, we blocked $60 million in student aid fraud that should have gone to young people trying to get an education, but instead we're going to fraudsters. And I think the theme here of the anti-fraud task force up to this point has really been that we're protecting two classes of victims here. We're protecting the American taxpayers who shouldn't have their money stolen by fraudsters. And, of course, we're protecting the people who need these services.
3: Yeah, no kidding.
2: Yeah.
4: Can we put him in charge of the voter ID task force? Can we do that?
3: That'd be good.
4: Seems like he gets stuff done.
3: You know, for every American that has paid their taxes and watched all this money just fly out the window, especially to people here illegally, and you claw that money back, give it back to the people.
2: Yeah.
3: Try that.
6: Mm-hmm. Well, we have a deficit right now.
3: I understand. But, I mean, enough people are looking around going, this is freaking bonkers.
4: Yeah. Where's mine?
3: Why am I doing things the right way? Yeah. I'm glad. I'm glad we're getting it all back. And no, I don't honestly think everyone needs to get a check, that sort of thing. But
4: repossess their big homes and cars. Make those homes timeshares for Americans. We'd get beachfront property for a couple of weeks, you know?
3: Yeah, we're really going with the no bad ideas plan right now, aren't we?
4: I mean, I'm throwing it at the wall.
2: Turn them into hospice care centers.
3: There you go.
2: Those are really nice.
4: See, there you go, David. I was thinking selfishly, and you weren't. I like that. I appreciate that.
3: Yes, go out and enjoy life while you still can. Here's $5,000 for you.
4: Yeah, that's nice.
3: Yeah, that's not bad.
4: Put it back into the economy.
3: Yes. Okay, other news out there. Okay, what's the latest with the UFOs? Because I'm telling you, David, I'm seeing Pong games still all over, and it's another big release. Just tell me when there's something legit.
2: Yeah, well, okay? you got this Lieutenant Colonel, John, I believe, Blitch is his name.
3: Okay.
2: B-L-I-T-C-H, former Green Beret, Special Forces officer, DARPA scientist, and cognitive psychologist. Well, he's blowing the whistle on his experience. He says he was abducted by an alien that looked like a 7-foot-tall praying mantis. Claims he was asleep in his house when the alien came through the wall and was like, hey, just stand still while I run these experiments, okay? Quit complaining.
3: Whoa. You have the audio of this?
2: Yes.
3: Okay.
8: He's just looking at me very intently and explaining to me, look, this body that you got, it is just a soul housing group. It's a brain housing group. It is just a machine that your soul occupies for this lifetime. And so, yeah, we're going to mess with it. We're going to get up under the hood and we're going to adjust the carburetor. Right? I had just dated myself there. You know, we may swap a couple of parts out. But we can't steal you. We can't steal your soul. We can't steal your consciousness. So,
3: Robbins, you look very troubled.
4: Well,
3: we're not even halfway through the clip.
4: You're saying you don't believe it. Some planet that is far beyond where we are in terms of science. I mean, they're bringing people and dropping them off here.
3: Yeah.
4: Why would they want to probe us? They're way past that, aren't they?
3: I don't know. I don't have an answer for this.
2: Why do scientists travel down to the Amazon to dissect little, you know, endangered moths or something?
4: Yeah, I suppose.
3: Endangered moths.
4: He's right. He's right. I mean,
3: that's great.
4: Maybe on Mars, we're like dinosaurs.
3: Okay. I'm just going to keep playing the clip because now it's getting nuttier than what this guy's saying. Right. Okay, here we go.
8: So quit screaming and writhing around and let us do our frickin' job as proof. There was this image that he put him, and it was terrifying. His mandibles that were kind of,
3: What?
4: His what?
8: Behind like a...
3: Hold on, his what?
2: His mandibles. Because he's like a praying mantis. You know, he's got the big jaws.
3: Okay.
4: Mandibles, okay.
3: All I'm thinking about is a guy I used to work with right now that used to say aliens abducted him in the middle of the night at like 2 a.m.
4: Mm-hmm.
3: And God bless him. I love the guy. But he also had the biggest drug past of anybody on staff. Exactly. And that was at a 1990s rock station, mm-hmm. just to give you an idea. Hmm.
8: Behind like a casing or a shell, opened up, and he starts grabbing chunks of my cheek, and he's ripping it. And there's blood spattering on the wall. And I'm feeling the tug, and I'm feeling this flesh.
3: All right, time out for a second. Does he show pictures of himself with half his cheeks gone?
2: No, he's saying that the praying mantis alien was making him experience that as like proof that we can make this really painful or something, but we can't do anything to your soul or something like that.
3: Okay. All right, go ahead. Sorry.
8: You know, and the whole time he is conveying to me, see, we can't get your soul. We could do a lot of damage to your body if we want to. We don't. We're trying to help you. But this is how bad it could get.
9: Was that physical damage to your cheek real?
8: No. I felt the tugging, And I had the visual, again, a false, fuzzy memory.
3: Hmm. Yeah. Was there real blood on the walls?
4: Yeah,
2: no, it was like an implanted vision or something like that.
3: So you had a dream?
2: Yeah.
3: Okay. that's our big UFO story? The dude had a dream? Had like a nightmare? That's what it is?
4: 7 foot tall praying mantis.
3: What are we talking about?
4: Yeah. Wow. Man. It's a free ride to play college basketball, too.
3: Okay. So, oh my gosh, you can't believe what a protester called a Fox News reporter. And the five stories we're watching today, all coming up.

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8: Slowly but surely, AI is seeping its way into every corner of our lives. One area perhaps I didn't expect is diet advice. A new study out of Turkey found that chatbots are recommending to teen boys and girls that they restrict their daily calories to dangerously low levels and eat a balance of nutrients that are kind of out of whack. Remember, teenagers are growing, one pediatrician told us. If they aren't getting enough nutrition, it can really stunt their growth on a number of levels. And in extreme cases, it can lead to significant health consequences. Large language models, LLMs, they are designed to agree with you. So if you're looking to lose weight, they're going to push you pretty hard in that direction. They also sometimes don't know how to tell the difference between good information and bad information. And you know who does? Your doctor. I'm Dr. Sanjay Gupta, helping you live a better life.
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12: One, two, three, four, five.
13: Elena Fernandez, this is the exiled daughter of the late Cuban dictator Fidel Castro, was asked on News Nation if former Canadian Prime Minister Justin Trudeau is her brother. She responded, quote, "The only thing I can say is that his mother used to visit the country very often."
14: Whoa.
11: Dude, he's said totally, it for a long time.
13: He is totally Fidel Castro's son. You look at young pictures of Fidel, and it's an amazing similarity between the two men.
14: That is undeniable.
13: Yeah. Number four, leading New Jersey Democrat congressional candidate Adam Homowy volunteered with this group in Bosnia called the Benevolence International Foundation. Well, it got closed down. You know why? Because it was an Al-Qaeda front.
11: And again, the name of it is what?
13: It is the Benevolence International Foundation.
11: It's always a great name, isn't it?
15: That's just it.
13: And he had volunteered with them for some time in Bosnia. And, well, again, this is a leading Democrat congressional candidate.
11: Yep.
13: Who was working for Al-Qaeda.
11: Right. Yep.
13: What the hell is going on right now?
11: Shouldn't even be surprised at this point.
15: No. It's the human fund from Seinfeld.
11: Pretty much.
13: Yeah, except more 9/11-y. I mean, it's just crazy. Number three, Texas Attorney General Ken Paxton won the U.S. Senate primary over incumbent Senator John Cornyn. Paxton will face off against that weird little guy, Democrat James Tallarico. Number two, Vice President J.D. Vance gave an update on the fraud task force that he's heading up. In just 2 months, they found $22 billion in fraudulent small business loans, another $6 billion in possible fraudulent government contracts, and $60 million in student aid that was sent to fraudsters instead of young people trying to get a college education. And then, number one, this is mainly just for Scott. Some relief at the pump. The national average for gas has dropped about 10 cents a gallon in the last week. Wholesale prices dropping even more than that. It does look like the costs overall are going to start falling fairly soon.
15: What's the reason for that?
13: I think it's because the oil companies are not as jittery anymore as they are, or as they were at the outset of the Iran war.
14: Yeah.
15: I did notice that. I mean, it was down. It's down like 10 cents from where it was, you know, a couple of weeks ago.
14: And that's a good thing, because you lost another $5.
15: Why did I lose $5 on that? What did I bet on?
14: You didn't bet on that. You bet on the Spurs to beat the Thunder on the road last night. No. So now you're at 95. Gosh. And David's at 95, and David owes you 25. That's the update.
15: How do you escape this all the time?
14: Escape what?
15: Owing money. You never lose.
14: That was such an easy bet. And it's not that I didn't want the Spurs to win. I mean, I like both teams. You know what I'm saying?
15: Mm-hmm.
14: But, I mean, the Thunder were heavy favorites at home, and you didn't think twice about, yeah, I'll take it.
15: They just were so convincing.
14: I know. I understand.
15: Dang.
14: You sometimes bet on emotion. I almost did a wellness check last night after the game, because not only did that game not go the way you wanted, the Cubs have lost 10 in a row.
15: Oof. On the Royals suck. I mean, it's been bad. The sports season has been terrible.
14: But, I mean, you were flying high there with the Cubs. They won how many in a row, and then
15: they won 10 in a row, and then they lost 10 in a row.
14: I know. They'll be all right, man.
13: They're feast or famine, you know?
15: It's a flat team.
14: I understand.
15: Gosh dang.
14: But I know I could just hear you. It's like there's a track in my head.
15: Gosh dang it.
14: Just on and on at your house. Oh. This is the Markley Van Camp and Robin Joe. Yeah. It's all I hear. My son said, man, Cubs lost again. And I hear in my head, gosh dang it. That's all. It's like the Robin soundboard.
15: Oh, yeah.
16: Flipping unbelievable.
14: You know, whatever it might be.

0: Oh, gosh.
1: Oh, man.
0: Okay. Biggest story of the day, David?
2: The basketball is unwatchable because of all of the flopping that's going on.
1: There was a lot of that going on.
0: Yeah. A lot of people online complaining about that.
2: I'm not an NBA fan. I've just seen a lot of the highlights, and it's like, how can you watch that product, man?
0: There's a lot of people that are feeling that way. And I think numbers are down. But anyway, we got to get to that clip of the protester, what they said to the Fox News reporter. You got to hear this. And around to What's Your Story? It's coming right up.

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10: You think a ticket for not wearing your seatbelt is the worst that could happen? A fine, an inconvenience, a little embarrassment. But then comes the crash.

0: the Markley, Van Camp, and Robbins Show. Jamie Markley, David Van Camp, Scott Robbins. Okay, this protester and a Fox News reporter, David, what's the story?
1: Well, things are getting spicy at that ICE facility in Newark again. I don't know if you saw, there's been rioting, and there was a state representative or a congressman who got pepper sprayed.
2: Yep.
1: They're like, oh my gosh, why would they do that? Well, that's what happens when there's a riot. There was another funny video of two Hispanic men leaving the ICE facility, and the protesters start cheering like they've been released. And the people on the other side of the gate are like, they work here, you morons.
0: So why all the protesting? What's the reason?
1: Well, they're trying to get the band back together. You know, they're saying, yeah, we need to defund ICE, trying to get that energy back like they did a few months ago. And it's
0: nothing better to do, and they're getting paid.
1: Pretty well, yeah. I mean, that's in the end, that's kind of what it comes down to. Well, Fox News was out to cover it, and some shrill lady just kept screaming. And I love how the reporter handled it, because as she's trying to wrap up her report, this lady's yelling. And at the very end of her portion of this report, she just, like, tilts the microphone over to that person. Yeah, okay, here's what we're hearing. Boop.
0: Okay.
1: Let it go out there.
3: Constant with this. This is what these people do. They want people who are in this country illegally to be released out onto the streets. DHS says that's what they're going to not
4: Nazi, we'll see. Nazi, that's what you are.
5: That is an eloquent argument made against the presence of Alexis McAdam.
0: Jeez, man. Because you're at Fox News and reporting what they want, then it's...
4: But they're going to not...
1: Nazi,
4: that's what you are.
1: Yeah, Nazi B-word.
0: Okay.
5: That is...
0: Yeah. Shouldn't be surprised at this
2: point. I don't
0: know
2: how you keep your cool. Honestly, I don't.
0: Well, you train ahead of time.
2: I understand, but
0: you get
2: man,
0: mentally ready. No matter what somebody says, nobody get hot.
2: Seen them
0: nobody
2: walk,
0: lose their cool.
2: Walk up to a reporter with those whistles, and they're like an inch from their face, and they're blowing on those whistles.
0: Yeah.
2: It's like, not for me.
0: No, I don't think it's for a lot of people. You have to have an extreme amount of patience and restraint to do that. But some people, they also snap at some point in time. And then you can't blame them. Well, at least I can't.
1: No.
0: It's like, I know I could say, hey, that wasn't right, but do I understand? Yeah. Well, yeah.
1: But you can also, I mean, these guys, these leftist agitators, a lot of times are just very well-trained to do the whole, like, I'm not touching you, I'm not touching you, I'm not touching you, that nonsense.
0: Yes.
1: And they're counting on somebody snapping and hitting them so then they can, you know, flop like they're on the OKC Thunder, you know?
0: Yes. Well, and if someone does lay them out, you know, I mean, just boom, one punch right, you know, to the jaw. Again, I'm not saying it's right. But millions of people will enjoy it on social media.
1: Oh, I enjoy it when I see it.
2: Yeah, me too.
0: Yeah. It's one of those things you're going to get in a lot of trouble. And probably not worth it. But you will be a legend.
2: I'm just kidding. It infuriates me, and I'm watching it. I'm not even there.
0: I know.
2: You know, it's just like, geez.
0: I know.
2: All right.
0: And that's what they want.
2: Well, then I don't want to cover any of those.
0: Well, man, last night was sort of the end of an incredible career of someone that's given their life to civil service.
2: Yes.
0: I just want to recognize this person.
2: Okay.
0: I mean, they were part of Geico for a while doing the caveman commercial, and then...
2: I knew it. I knew you were going there.
0: What? Al Green?
2: Yeah.
0: Out of Texas?
2: Yeah. The old cane shaker is done.
1: Yep.
0: The cane shaking will never stop, but his time in Congress is coming to an end as he lost his primary battle to a younger Democrat. And it was sad, in a way, but he wanted to thank some people. And as I'm watching this, I'm like, who he's thanking is just so the Democratic Party to me. And I'll just play it for you and see what you think.
6: But I do want to thank the clergy. The clergy was very much instrumental in helping me throughout.
0: By the way, you don't have to eat the mic.
2: Yeah.
0: Caveman, it's okay. Just hold it a few inches away. It'll be all right.
6: My career. They have been there to counsel with me. And they've also been there to stand and fight with me. And I want to assure you that when I go back to Congress next week, I still plan to take up the cause of women in this country.
0: Yeah.
6: I still will fight to make sure a woman has a right to choose This is something that we cannot allow men to deprive women of. No man has a right to tell a woman what to do with her body.
0: So again, I want to thank the clergy, and I want you to know that I'm still going to fight for your right to kill babies. Okay?
2: Yeah.
0: That doesn't end. That's the Democratic Party. And that's the first thing you think of that you're still going to fight for, yes, for the people? That's number one.
1: Yes.
0: Man, oh man.
2: Yeah.
0: Caveman for the people. Nice going out. Congratulations on
2: there's
0: a fantastic
2: career.
0: There's
2: always Geico next, right?
1: If elected, I'll get you that abortion in 15 minutes or less or online.
0: Nice line, David.
2: Nice line.
0: Yes. Well, it's that time. We do it a couple of times a day. Go around the table. It may not be the biggest story out there, but it caught your attention. David, today, what's your story?
1: Former Meet the Press moderator Chuck Todd. He's doing a sad little podcast with Chris Saliza, the guy who also got run off broadcast news. Chris Saliza. Well, he was talking about Trump and saying that Trump is basically like Biden when it comes to not really doing a whole lot outside of the White House.
0: What?
1: I know.
0: Okay.
7: He is not an active president, but because he's a noisy president, it comes across as active to people, mm-hmm, right? And this is always what the Trump White House does better than the Biden White House does in masking the health issues. Is that because Trump's noisy himself, mm-hmm, social media can look like activity.
0: Yep.
7: When he's really, could be just literally laying in his bed, not budging, or sitting in a chair slumped over type of thing and just, ranting and raving.
0: He's on camera all the time. He's on camera right now.
1: Yeah, I know. That's what
0: a cabinet meeting. It's on.
1: That's what I'm saying. It's like every week it's like, oh, yeah, by the way, Trump is going to Arkansas or California or, Idaho or China.
0: Or he says a little thing called Iran.
1: Yeah. It's like, what, dude, this guy is traveling all the time. I don't understand where he even comes up with that.
0: I don't. Can he not see it?
1: Well, he's
0: I know
1: sleepy.
0: He has sleepy eyes, but man, I thought he could see.
7: To whoever's in charge of updating his social media as he dictates his social media posts, right?
8: Take a note.
7: Right. It's usually, I assume they're voice memos, the way they come across. With the occasional, put that in all caps,
8: Oh, God.
7: But Trump's, if you really compare Trump 1 to Trump 2.0, the travel's not the same. It's the same. It's very similar to what we didn't see with Biden.
0: Wow. You know what happens so often with a lot of these people that were either a part of CNN, NBC, whatever outlet, and then they're out on their own? They're exposed.
1: Yeah.
0: Really hacky.
2: Yeah.
0: I mean, you think about, and I know it's a completely different show, but Colbert had how many comedy writers? 22?
2: Yeah. Man, 200 people on his staff.
1: Yeah, quite a big show, yeah.
0: Okay. Now, when you're a Chuck Todd on Meet the Press, how many people are writing questions for you before you interview whatever congressperson that particular week? Or as they're preparing a monologue, how many people are helping you with that?
2: It's a great question.
0: You wonder because they get out, especially what's that other dork from CNN, Acosta?
1: Oh, yeah.
0: That guy's a total hack.
1: Mm-hmm.
0: I mean, if you went back 10 years, you'd say he's kind of hacky, but, he's not completely terrible. He's got some experience. He has some chops. Even though you don't agree with him, you'd say he's got some chops. But then when he's out on his own, nothing. It's just bad.
1: Mm-hmm.
2: Well, Acosta's much dumber than Chuck Todd, too.
0: Agreed, but that's a terrible take.
2: Well, it is, yeah.
0: Wow. Okay.
2: But he's on the Toddcast now, so,
0: You love that.
2: They shouldn't have been allowed to have a Toddcast.
0: Yeah.
2: Just
0: I understand.
2: Brutal.
0: All right, Scotty, what do you got for your story?
2: Well, David, I'm going to go ahead. Yesterday we talked a little bit about kindergarten graduations.
1: Mm-hmm.
2: This is a story.
0: David had a great time at his kindergarten graduation.
2: I know he did.
1: Oh, sure.
2: I don't want to disparage anything.
1: They wanted to celebrate the incredible journey of becoming scholars in kindergarten. They got a diploma.
0: Was it a real diploma?
1: Yes. One of the people up there hosting the event, they're like, we're handing out their diplomas, the little, bow-tied, little rolled-up piece of paper. And she said, don't worry, parents. This isn't the real diploma. We will be sending that home with them today.
2: Yeah.
1: And I'm like,
0: what for?
1: You made a diploma for... That's just abuse against trees, man. That's not nice.
2: That's factored into what you pay every month.
0: Oh, my gosh.
2: Yeah, part of the package. But anyway, this was in Ohio. It was a kindergarten graduation that turned into a melee, a brawl, with hair pulling and biting and swinging and slashing.
0: Oh, I may have seen video.
2: Yes.
0: Oh, yeah.
2: Completely off the hook, right?
0: Somebody was judging.
2: Yes, there was some judging going on.
1: There was a lot of disrespecting. Going.
2: There was that too, but apparently there was a woman that was very peeved at a group of people, like five or six that were there for the kindergarten graduation, that were taking up all the seats. There was no place to sit. So she's like, "Hey, it's my kid up there. I need a seat. Shut up!" So the melee takes off. Right.
0: So you're talking about a situation where it's not just a family sitting there. It's, I'm saving these seats for people that are coming.
2: Well, you've got five family members there, and then like three other seats that are saved for others that are
0: coming. Because they're coming,
2: to a kindergarten graduation.
0: Right, yes.
2: So you bring first one in the family to graduate from kindergarten, I guess. So, at any rate, this breaks out. So the woman that started the thing by pulling the hair of one of the people, in she was in front, behind them,
0: and
2: pulled her hair. That's when the swinging started.
0: Sure.
2: A couple of men also got involved in the thing.
0: Oh, yeah.
2: But anyway, she was arrested. She's at her house arrest now, wearing an ankle monitor for the next few months.
1: I do love one of the women who comes in at the tail end of the video. And she's throwing punches, but she's wearing pajamas.
2: Yes.
1: She is wearing pajamas with novelty bear slippers.
2: Yeah. Well, you don't have to dress up for it.
1: No, you should. It's an important milestone in a 6-year-old's life, graduating from kindergarten.
0: Yeah, the pajamas, man. That's a whole other topic.
2: Well, you know, but even though she had pajamas on, she was not going to be disrespected.
0: No, of course not.
2: No.
0: She's disrespecting herself.
2: That's right.
0: But no one else can do it.
2: That's different, yeah.
0: Exactly.
2: Mm-hmm.
0: All right. For my story, happened to see this. We didn't have time to get to this yesterday. It is crazy to me when it's another story about how much the average date costs. Okay?
2: Wow.
0: David, as a millennial, you've been married for a long time. Mm. But for single millennials, you know how much they spend on an average date?
1: $120.
0: Oh, times two and then some. $252.
1: Oh, my gosh.
2: One date?
0: One date. Yes. Now, that figure includes transportation, getting ready for the date. Okay, the actual cost of the date, like food, drinks, tickets to whatever. And yeah, that was the highest cost, was millennials, followed by Gen Z at $205.
1: Dang.
0: And they call it dateflation. Because you have to impress if you're going on this date, is the way they're talking about in the story from CNBC. And all I'm thinking is, what has caused this? And they don't get into that in this story, but I gotta believe it's social media.
1: Yeah.
0: Because someone's posting what they did. And then if, especially, it's a lady, and then she's got her friends, well, what did you do? And she's got to tell her friends, well, all we did was meet for a cup of coffee. What? That's it?
2: Yeah.
0: Because a lot of
2: upsmanship, yeah.
0: It, like, if it's a movie or something. And I know we can go old man river here, Scott, back in the day.
2: Yep.
0: But the one thing about either meeting for a drink, cup of coffee, whatever it is, movie, something, you have some time to have conversation. Mm-hmm. Because then you're going to know if you want a second date or not.
1: Yeah.
0: It's usually, if the conversation's just terrible and there's no sort of chemistry, why waste your time after that? You're never going to get to the point where you're spending $100 or $200 on a date.
1: Yeah.
0: I mean, by the time you're spending that, you know you're actually interested in the person.
2: Well, once they reopen the strait, they'll go down.
0: Oh, man. You know what? If you ignore a road closed sign, you know what you get? That answer coming up with Nimrod's in the news and a news update in just a few.

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17: Well, he knows this is a liability. Texas State Representative and Democrat Senate candidate James Tallarico responding to CBS to the attacks over his past remark that, well, God is non-binary. And he says, well, some of my previous statements have missed the mark. There are some statements that I've certainly regretted. But Ken Paxton is intentionally clipping my cringy comments to distract from his career of corruption. It's trying to whitewash that whole thing.
16: Good luck with that. Yeah. All right. We got to get to Nimrod. Here we go.
19: When the going gets tough.
20: Damn it, this is too hard.
19: The dumb get dumber.
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20: I love the poorly educated.
16: All right. Nimrod's in the News. We go to Wisconsin, where the Department of Transportation is reminding drivers that barrier and closure signs are typically in place for good reason. After a driver decided to physically remove a road closed barrier, that's I-41, 894 US 45, and National Avenue interchange in the city just outside Milwaukee, West Allis. And dude, here's the picture of the truck. Wet cement.
18: Oh, God.
16: No. Up to half. Dude, it's like almost sunk in it.
18: Oh, man.
16: That's why it says road closed, dummy. And that's Nimrod's in the News.